Came Back. That's It's Psychological, and that was recorded in 1934. Al Boley was with Lou Stone and his band, starting us off on the show today. Hello and welcome to Down Memory Lane. My name is Streamer. I will be here until midday to bring you music from the first half of the 20th century. And today it's just a mixed bag, but some of the people you'll be hearing from are the Pied Pipers, Al Boley with various orchestras, Ambrose and his orchestra, and Kay Kaiser, and a few other people just thrown in randomly to make up 2 hours of fabulous music. You can get in touch with me. The studio number is 9816277. Or email's a good way to get in touch with me. It's streamer88.5@gmail.com. I would love to hear from you. Right up next, some Kay Kaiser and his orchestra with a whole lot of people doing a whole lot of singing.

It's Love I'm After. Kay Kaiser and his orchestra. He had Harry Babbitt, Ginny Sims and the Glee Club doing the vocals there from a 3-CD set called The Object of My Affection. This is Down Memory Lane with me, Streamer. Here is Ambrose and his orchestra.

0: You and Your Love, recorded in 1944 by the Pied Pipers, and they were with Paul Weston and his orchestra. It came from a double album of the Pied Pipers' work called Dreams from the Sunny Side of the Street, and then Ambrose and his orchestra from an album simply called Ambrose Hullabaloo that was recorded in 1939. This is Down Memory Lane, great music from the first half of the 20th century.
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Balboli there with the Monolita on the piano and Ray Noble and his orchestra doing the rest of the music. A Little Dutch Mill, recorded in 1934. It was written by Ralph Freed and Harry Barris. And before that, You're My Everything, Anson Weeks and his Hotel Mark Hopkins Orchestra. And the vocalist sounded a lot like Al Bowley, but it wasn't. It was Peter Feiling, About Whom I Know Nothing. That was another track from that 3-CD set, The Object of My Affection, The Best of the Sweet Bands. This is Down Memory Lane. We've got some Gene Austin for you now.

Geraldo and his... Geraldo and the Savoy Hotel Orchestra, Len Cambo doing the vocals there. Now, I knew nothing about Len Cambo until about 30 seconds ago. From the Discogs website, Cambo studied to be a doctor for 3 years before leaving school, having to quit owing to ill health. He went into business before joining Geraldo and his orchestra in October 1940, and he stayed with him until 1945, doing more than 2,500 radio broadcasts. After leaving Geraldo, he sang in music halls as a solo act. So he was born in Glasgow in 1917. Anyway, he was a vocalist there, down Argentina way from 1941. And before that, we heard

Gene Austin with Nat Shilkret and his orchestra from an album of Gene's work called A Time to Relax. And that was a track called Nothing, and he recorded that in 1927. This is Down Memory Lane, bringing you great music from the first half of the 20th century, and it's almost 10:30, which means it's time for us to perform that ritual, that thing we do every Monday morning at 10:30 on 2RRR. We listen to a silly song with Streamer. And today I've gone for a song with the Pied Pipers with Paul Weston and his orchestra. And now this is a song that you'll probably be very familiar with, but with done by someone else. It's normally, you normally hear a version by the Merry Max, but this time we've got the Pied Pipers doing Mersey Dotes, recorded in 1944. And if you've got a suggestion for a silly song that you would like to hear, feel free to email me, streamer88.5@gmail.com, and I'll see what I can chase up for you. And it generally has to be from the first half of the 20th century, unless it's very, very good, in which I'll consider things that are younger. So here we are. I'm guessing that many of you will be able to sing along with much gusto. Here's our silly song.

0: And that's our silly song for this week, Merseydotes, recorded in 1944 by the Pied Pipers and Paul Weston and his orchestra, and it came from that double album of the Pied Pipers' work, Dreams from the Sunny Side of the Street.
1: Bill Abernathy speaking in behalf of the Blue Network, inviting you now to listen to a brand new dance orchestra. First time on the Blue Network, and it comes to you direct from the Savoy Ballroom, one of America's most famous dancing places, way up in Harlem in New York City. The name of the leader and the owner and director of the band is Jay McShann. Jay is going to offer for his first tune tonight, the St. Louis Mood. All right, Jay, you're on the air for the first time. Let's go.

Well, that was an interesting fade out there, wasn't it? That's not what they normally do. Anyway, that was Jay McShann and his orchestra from an album in the Jazz Great series called Stompin' at the Savoy. And that was St. Louis Mood, or St. Louis Mood, recorded in 1942. Ambrose and his orchestra now.

0: The Sweet Potato Piper from 1940, the Pied Pipers with Tommy Dorsey and his orchestra, and I do not know who was playing the Sweet Potato Pipe. And before that, Ambrose and his orchestra, hors d'oeuvres from 1935. This is Down Memory Lane on 2RRR 88.5 FM.
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to tell you what you're worth. Yet I realize how much you mean to me. Believe me, you're the sweetest.

0: From a production called Soldiers of the King that was in 1933. That was Cecily Courtneidge with an unidentified orchestra, The Moment I Saw You, from an album Cecily Courtneidge and Jack Halbert, their work together. And before that, Al Bowley with Lou Stone and his orchestra, You're My Thrill. That was recorded in 1934. This is Down Memory Lane with me, Streamer, on a Monday morning.
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0: And there's another great show coming up with Brian. I don't know how he does this. Like, he must put amazing amounts of energy into putting his show together. In Brian's special this week, he has the fourth and final part in his series on vocalists with big bands. He's featuring some of the band leaders who sang with their own bands and who, after the big bands lost popularity, went on to have success as vocalists in their own right. And in the latter part of this week's special, Brian will feature some of the vocal groups who began their careers singing with one or more of the big bands and then went on to have further success on their own. I guess the Pied Pipers fall into that category. Next up, some Gene Austin for you.

happens to ask you, just tell him I got the gambler's blues. Let her go, God bless her.

Another track with Len Camber is the vocalist, Geraldo and his orchestra with the music, There Must Be a Way, recorded in 1945. From 1930, we heard a version of St. James Infirmary. That's a very interesting song if you want to read up about it. Very different lyrics, lots of backstories. It seems that everyone has their own version of the lyrics. Anyway, that was Gene Austin with an unidentified orchestra from his album, A Time to Relax. Well, it's just about 1 minute past 11 o'clock, halfway through the show. This is Monday morning, the 14th of September, halfway through September. My name is Streamer. This is Down Memory Lane. It's a program that goes to air every Monday morning between 10 and midday to bring you music from the first half of the 20th century. And today I'm just playing a selection of various CDs, various artists whose CDs caught my eye when I was looking at my shelves of CDs. And that includes the Pied Piper's Al Bowley, Ambrose and his orchestra. We've got a Jack Hulbert track now.

thought I'd never move. Took a girl to prove me wrong. Till she came, life hadn't begun. Now it is one sweet song.

From a musical production called The House That Jack Built, that was Jack Hulbert with the Adelphi Theatre Orchestra with a track called She's Such a Comfort to Me, and they recorded that in 1929. Now this next track is called The Penguin. Let's see what comes to mind when you first start listening to it.

Al Boley there singing in front of Ray Noble and his orchestra now from 1936, and that followed on from The Penguin. And every time I hear that, I always think like little penguins waddling around. Anyway, that was Ambrose and his orchestra from 1939. It was written by Raymond Scott, and the Raymond Scott Quintet were the ones who originally recorded that in 1938. But yeah, we heard Ambrose and his orchestra performing that today for your entertainment. This is Down Memory Lane with Streamer on a Monday morning.

0: Dorothy Carlos was singing for us there, Geraldo and his Savoy Hotel Orchestra on the music, Our Love Affair from 1940. Gene Austin, and on the record label it says Tenor with Orchestra. That was from 1930, Crying Myself to Sleep. This is Down Memory Lane on 2RRR 88.5 FM.
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Since that moment I'm spellbound. Darling, look what you've done to me. Every street I walk along becomes a lover's lane when I'm with you. I can see the sun though we're out in the rain when I'm with you. To lose you would be tragic. Here is my heart unfurled. You have that certain magic

let me make this confession. You are my magnificent obsession. The world is all in rhyme.

Another track with Len Camba as the vocalist, Geraldo and his orchestra on the music, All My Life. That was recorded in 1944 and it followed on from Gene Austin. This time we can identify the orchestra. It was Victor Young's orchestra, When I'm With You, recorded in 1936 and from that album, A Time to Relax, which is a compilation of Gene Austin's work. It's almost 11:30, which means it's time for our Vintage Comedy with Streamer. This time I've got a bit of a song for you. I've gone with Jack Halbert. This was recorded at Monte Carlo with an unidentified orchestra. It was recorded in 1932.

And if you're unfamiliar with what's going on at 11:30 every Monday morning, we can gather around and hear some vintage comedy or a funny song or something that made people smile or just maybe laugh or maybe roll their eyes in the first part of the 20th century. They're not always funny, but they're amusing in some way or shape. Anyway, here is Jack Halbert with "The Flies Crawled Up the Window." And I have a note from when I played this many years ago. Brush up on your Frenglish.

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0: is your bath night? 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Ooh, the flies crawl up the window, and yet the fact remains. 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
1: Bonsoir indeed. Jack Hulbert there, Jack Hulbert there with an orchestra unidentified, and it's got recorded at Monte Carlo. The flies crawled up the window from 1932, and that was our vintage comedy for today. Down memory lane, here's Ambrose and his orchestra.

0: Fiddle-diddle.
1: Try it again, boys.
0: Yoo-hoo-hoo-hoo. What a little moonlight can do. Hoo-hoo-hoo. One fiddle-diddle.
1: Who went wrong?
2: He did.
3: I did not. It was you.
1: Me?
3: No, him.
1: Well, go in the corner and fix it and I'll sing the verse.

0: On the record label, it says Jack Halbert, assisted by Eddie and Rex. What a great sound that was with them together. What a Little Moonlight Can Do. And before that, from 1936, Ambrose and his orchestra with Champagne Cocktail. This is Down Memory Lane with me, Streamer, on a Monday morning.
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0: Righto, and this is when I'm going to tell you what's coming up after the midday news here on 3RRR. You've got Monday Classic Jazz with Hartley Anderson. And in Classic Jazz today, Hartley explores the music of a piano player, a man who was prominent in the 1920s and 30s. Yes, we're speaking about Joe Sullivan. He was the son of Irish immigrants and his parents settled in Chicago and he trained as a pianist. Joe Sullivan played with many of the best bands and he had his own orchestra. And there's a lot to choose from, so Hartley's going to sort some out for you and you'll be entertained by Joe Sullivan and lots of others. So Hartley Anderson presents Joe Sullivan today between 12 and 2, right after the news, which is after me on Down Memory Lane.

Gene Austin with Unidentified Orchestra Under a Texas Moon. They recorded that in 1930, and it followed on from Randy Newman. Let's try the right name here. Rudy Newman and his orchestra with Ray Heatherton on the vocals. Where or when? I have no idea when that was recorded. Anyway, this is Down Memory Lane with me, Streamer, bringing you great things from the first half of the 20th century. Here's Horace Hite and his Brigadiers.

Well, I'm about to say goodbye very soon, so maybe I should start smiling. Al Bowley with Ronnie Munro and his orchestra, Smile When You Say Goodbye. That was recorded in 1937. It followed on from Horace Hite and his Brigadiers with Larry Cotton, as introduced, doing the vocals. It came from a 3-CD set, The Object of My Affection, the best of the Sweet Bands. It's called This Can't Be Love, and I do not know when it was recorded. I know lots of things, but I don't know that. Well, it's almost time that I was out of here, but I have to chat for a little while to you. Coming up next week, it's the anniversary of Stonehenge being sold and then bought at auction on the 21st of September 1915. It was bought. Apparently, Cecil Chubb was sent down to the auction to get some dining room chairs, and he came back with Stonehenge. 3 years later, he actually donated it. He gave the property to the British public, so ensuring that it was preservation and it was managed. So, yeah, but can you imagine that? You send your darling down to get some dining room chairs and he comes back with Stonehenge. Really. Anyway, to take us to the end of the show, we've got... So anyway, we have some loose stone next week to help us celebrate that. To take us to the end of the show, we have another Ambrose and his orchestra track, Bawanga, from 1935. That comes from an album just called Ambrose. This is Down Memory Lane, bringing you great music from the first half of the 20th century. Stay tuned for the news. And then Hartley Anderson comes on and he is going to bring you Monday Classic Jazz, lots of great tracks from Joe Sullivan, who was a great pianist, popular in the 20s and 30s. And he was a child of Irish immigrants. If you would like to get in touch with me, streamer88.5@gmail.com. I would love to hear from you, and we could chat. Thanks for listening.

0: This is ANU's New South Wales. I'm Lee Harrison. Detectives are launching a fresh appeal for information to try to solve the murders of three Aboriginal children in the early 90s. Police will travel to the mid-north coast this week to speak with the community about the deaths at Bowraville in 1990 and 1991. A $1 million reward is in place for information. A critical incident investigation's underway after a crash involving a police vehicle in Sydney's southwest. Chris McCarthy reports.
1: Officers were responding to a priority incident under lights and sirens when they collided with a Kia sedan at Bosley Park yesterday afternoon. The impact sent both vehicles through a fence, crashing into separate houses. The driver and passenger of the Kia were taken to Westmead and Liverpool hospitals with critical injuries. Two police officers were taken for mandatory testing and the treatment of minor injuries. No occupants of either house were injured. Chris McCarthy, Sydney.
0: Three children and two teenage girls were among those injured in a three-car crash in Sydney's southwest. Police have been told a ute collided head-on with an SUV before the second vehicle hit another car on the Hume Highway at Cabramatta. An eight-year-old child is in hospital with facial injuries. The threatened greater bilby has seen an uptick in numbers at a major conservation hub. Latest surveys at the Taronga Sanctuary estimate a population of 212 after just 18 were introduced back in 2019. Conservation keeper Leonie Pascua says increasing the numbers in captivity is critical.
2: That allows us to do a translocation out of our sanctuary, which then those bilbies can go to another sanctuary or area, which allows that population to be able to get new genetics to increase the genetic diversity of the bilby population in general.
0: In other news, an alliance of business unions and community groups is joining forces with the state to push for changes to the GST. And a program which gives locals access to public school green space and sporting facilities in the state is being expanded. To sport now, the Penrith Panthers have moved into the preliminary finals for a seventh consecutive year, defeating the Roosters 19-12 at Combank Stadium. Nathan Cleary broke a second-half deadlock with a field goal before Brian To'o scored a runaway try to wrap things up. Fullback Dylan Edwards says they'll enjoy the week off before getting stuck into the Warriors or the Knights.
3: Prelims are prelims, it's not the grand final, is it? So we don't want to be stuck at a prelim, we want to push and go all the way, and whoever we're facing, we'll get ready.
0: The NRLW's regular season has wrapped up. The Broncos finished third after defeating the Warriors 52-18 and the Titans second after beating the Knights 32-20. And Chas Mostert and Fabian Coulthard have won the Supercars AirTouch 500 at the Bend. This year's ANU's New South Wales.

And a very good afternoon to you, with a warm welcome to Monday Classic Jazz with me, Hartley Anderson, on this spring morning in Sydney. And today we have a program dedicated to a man who was a pianist, a jazz pianist, about 100 years ago, and his name is Michael Joseph O'Sullivan. That's a fairly good Irish name, isn't it? And his parents were migrants who settled in Chicago, and he trained as a pianist. He played in silent movie houses and became he became very, very prominent there, and then he became interested in jazz. And his name became Joe Sullivan, and today's he's the man we're going to focus on. As a pianist, later with his own band, he was good and in demand by some of the best in the business. So let's take a look at him, and we're going to start in December 1927 with a song called Liza. And we're going to play, or the band that he's playing with is Mackenzie and Condon's Chicagoans. And they played in New York on the 18th of December, 1927. And he's got Jimmy McPartland on cornet, Frank Teshmaker, clarinet, Bud Freeman, tenor sax, Joe Sullivan is on piano, Eddie Condon, banjo, Jim Lanigan on, I think it's tuba, Mez Mesro is cymbals, and Gene Cooper on the drums. Pretty good outfit. So Mackenzie and Condon's Chicagoans with Liza from December 1927.

hope you got all of that. Mackenzie and Condon's Chicagoans in New York in December 1927 with Liza. And your announcer didn't put his headphones on and things weren't coming through. No further comment. Joe Sullivan was the pianist with the Chicago Rhythm Kings in March 1928 in Chicago. This one's taken from a CD, Eddie Condon, The Classic Sessions, and it was a pretty good lineup with Muggsy Spanier, Frank Teshmaker, clarinet, Mez Mezro, tenor sax, Joe Sullivan, piano, Eddie Condon, banjo and vocal, Jim Lanigan, bass, Gene Krupa, drums, and Red McKenzie on vocal. And it's Friar's Point Shuffle from The Classic Sessions. Let's listen.

Cross Point Shuffle, there to dance our life. Oh, Cross Point Shuffle, that is a

Friars Point Shuffle for March 1928, and that is classic jazz, is it not? With the Chicago Rhythm Kings. Such a good session. I thought we'd have another one from that very good 27th of March session, where four very good items were made. And the second one we'll play is Jazz Me Blues. Same people, but worth hearing.

0: And Joe Sullivan was the pianist there with the Chicago Rhythm Kings in Chicago in March 1928 with Jazzy Blues. We've got a short station break, but back with lots more right after this.
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0: And here we are back with Monday Classic Jazz with me, Hartley Anderson, and our program today on the pianist from the 1920s and 1930s predominantly, Joe Sullivan, both in his own right and with some of the great bands of the time. Joe Sullivan was again in the chair for Miff Moll and his Little Molars on the 6th of July 1928. And we're going to hear One Step to Heaven, just the six of them, that's the six musicians, that is, on Columbia with Red Nichols trumpet, Miff Moll trombone, Frank Teshmaker clarinet, Joe Sullivan, of course, a pianist, Eddie Condon banjo, and Gene Krupa drums. And Eddie Condon wrote One Step to Heaven. Here it is.

One Step to Heaven. Joe Sullivan playing there with Miff Mole and his Little Molars in New York in July 1928. And at the same session, the Little Molars added a couple of players. Leo McConville was there on trumpets, and who was the other one? Dudley Fosdick on mellophone was added. And we're going to play Shimmy Shawobble, which was the output from this edition. And here they are with Shimmy Shawobble.

What a great band. Miff Mole and his orchestra there. Tremendous work from Frank Teschmaker on clarinet and Sullivan's piano and some of the Eddie Condon stuff. McConville and Miff Mole on trombone. Great stuff. Shimmy Show Wobble from the 6th of July 1928. Now we go to 1929, and Joe Sullivan was the pianist in New York at the auspicious session on OK Records with Louis Armstrong and his orchestra and the fabulous Knockin' a Jug. It's an OK recording, very OK. Louis Armstrong on trumpet, Jack Teagarden trombone, Happy Caldwell tenor sax, Joe Sullivan piano, Eddie Lang guitar and Kaiser Marshall on the drums. And here they are on, as I said, the 5th of March 1929 in New York.

special Knock in a Jug. Louis Armstrong and his orchestra on OK Records in March 1929 in New York. And the pianist, our man of the day, Joe Sullivan. Joe Sullivan was a member of the Louisiana Rhythm Kings in June 1929. And our next recording is taken from a Jazz Members CD, Jazz Masters CD, with Jack Teagarden, and the others in the band were Red Nichols, trumpet, Pee Wee Russell, clarinet, Bud Freeman, tenor sax, and Dave Tough on drums.

Wouldn't you have loved to have been in the studios for that version of the Louisiana Rhythm Kings with Jack Teagarden in June 1929 with Last Cent? Fabulous stuff. And our next song is Who Cares? And it was written by George and Ira Gershwin and played by, well, quite a band, one of my favourites. Joe Sullivan was the pianist in Red Nichols and His Five Pennies. And it has a date on it of June 1929, a 1929 penny. Red Nichols and His Five Pennies had Nichols, Manny Klein, Tommy Thunen on trumpets, Glenn Miller, looks like trombone, Jack Teagarden, and Herb Taylor also trombone, Pee Wee Russell, clarinet, Bud Freeman, tenor sax, Joe Sullivan, piano, Tommy Feleen, banjo, Art Miller, bass, Dave Tuff, Tuff drums on, and Red McKenzie does a vocal. It's Who Cares? And it's from Red Nichols and His Five Pennies, rather more. Who Cares?

Fabulous. The Red Nickels, Five Pennies with Who Cares from June 1929 in New York. And we're going to another one now with Red Nickels and his orchestra. And we've got Rose of Washington Square. Lovely performance. Joe Sullivan, who plays the piano here, was only 22 when this recording was made, and the band performed Rose of Washington Square. Here they are.

0: Rose of Washington Square, so many great solos there. I underlined at least six or eight. Jack Teagarden trombone, Glenn Miller trombone, Peter Russell clarinet, Bud Freeman tenor sax, Joe Sullivan wonderful on piano, Eddie Condon's banjo. What a great recording. Rose of Washington Square from June 1929 in New York. And after that, a station break.
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0: And here we are with classic jazz, today living up to its name with the consistent thread of a pianist, Joe Sullivan, who I mentioned was only 22 when a member of the band performing the last item we heard. Now, Brunswick Records recorded a song After a While in Chicago in August 1929, Benny Goodman and His Boys, that was the band. Benny and six others, Wingy Minone, trumpet, Benny Goodman, of course, clarinet, Bud Freeman, tenor sax, Joe Sullivan, piano, Herman Foster, banjo, Harry Goodman on bass, and Bob Councilman, drums. And they played on the 13th of August 1929 in Chicago, After a While.

Benny Goodman and his boys on Brunswick in August 1929 in Chicago, After a While. And on the same date, 13th of August, Benny and his boys also recorded a second number, and it's the well-known Muskrat Ramble, also for Brunswick. William Minone trumpet, Benny Goodman clarinet, Bud Freeman tenor sax, Joe Sullivan piano, Herman Foster banjo, Harry Goodman bass and Bob Councilman drums. We play Muskrat Ramble seemingly quite often. No apologies. This is a great version.

Muskrat Ramble, Benny Goodman and his boys on Brunswick in Chicago in August 1929. And the time here at 2RRR FM this Monday is just gone past 12:51 and a half. The half is important. A smaller five pennies also record. No, this is a large five pennies. 12 men here, red nickels and 11. Peg of My Heart was written for a Broadway comedy show before World War I. It's not hot jazz, but it gets a nice treatment here from Red Nichols and his five pennies, that excellent band. And they recorded in July 1930. 2nd of July 1930. What a band it was. Shan't name them all, but it's Peg of My Heart.

Peg of My Heart, Red Nichols and His Five Pennies. What a pleasure to be able to hear solos of the quality of Jack Teagarden on trombone, Glenn Miller, Benny Goodman, fabulous there, Joe Sullivan, piano, Gene Krupa on the drums. What a good band. And we have a smaller Five Pennies who also recorded the 1922 song My Honey's Love and Arms for Brunswick, some 4 months later in New York. Red Nichols and Eight Pennies we presented here. And they were Nichols, Charlie Teagarden on trumpet, Wingy Minone, trumpet and vocal, Glenn Miller, trombone, Jimmy Dorsey, clarinet and alto, Babe Russin, tenor sax, Joe Sullivan, piano, Art Miller, bass, and Gene Krupa on the drums. 1st of December 1930 in New York. My Honey's Love and Arms. Where are they?

Honey's Lovin' Arms. What a tremendous solo was in there from Joe Sullivan, and Jimmy Dorsey had a fair crack at things too on both clarinet and alto. A lovely recording. Let's have a change of pace and a piano solo from Joe Sullivan. This song is Gin Mill Blues, and written and popularised by Joe Sullivan in September 1933. It was a Columbia record release, and that's all I'm going to say. 26th of September 1933, and it's Gin Mill Blues.

Joe Sullivan's own composition, Gin Mill Blues, on Columbia in September 1933. And we have another Columbia record release now, and the next month in October, Sullivan recorded with the Benny Goodman Orchestra. And there are a few bonuses here. Jack Teagarden's there with Benny Goodman and his orchestra, and he has a vocal together with a handful or two of other stars. It's taken from a recording entitled Jack Teagarden, Texas Tea Party. I'd like to have been at that. And here we are with Jack's vocal, I Got a Right to Sing the Blues, October 1933 in New York.

I Got a Right to Sing the Blues. Jack Teagarden with Benny Goodman and his orchestra there. Not a lot of Joe Sullivan in that one, but it's a hell of a recording. Now there's some great Joe Sullivan in our next recording. It's from the 1893, October 1933, and it's listed as Ain't You Glad by Chick Bullock and his Levee Loungers. Benny Goodman plays clarinet here, but there's another version by Goodman and Jack Teagarden vocal. The name of the vocal on this particular recording with the Levee Loungers is not known. In my Rust catalogue, it doesn't say, but it's a very good outfit. I shan't name them all, but we're going to listen to Chick Bullock and his Levee Loungers in New York in October 1933. Ain't You Glad?

0: you glad?
1: Ain't you glad? Yes, indeed. Now, Little Rock Getaway was a 1933 song written by Joe Sullivan while he was playing with Bing Crosby. And he named it after the hometown of his fiancée at the time, Mary Ann Dean. That's quite a statement, is it not? I can advise that he did marry Miss Dean, but this union, like two others, ended in divorce. And here is Little Rock Getaway. It's an original Decca recording from the 8th of August 1938 in Los Angeles with Joe Sullivan piano from a piano anthology, original Decca recordings. So here he is, thinking about Mary Ann Dean.

0: That was Little Rock Getaway in Los Angeles. Joe Sullivan, a piano solo. Now, next song's a bit different. It's not hot classic jazz, but Joe Sullivan's playing his piano in Los Angeles again with George Stoll and his instrumental trio, who recorded a thing called Moonburn in October 1935. And with the vocal being by a singer who went by the name of Crosby. Let's take a listen to Moonburn.
1: Now if you think that I'm looking somewhat tanner, don't go blaming it on the sun. It's the moonlight and

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And when they flash the word that you love me, you know it's gonna warm my heart. I'll get a brand new moonbird

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Oh, dream it. 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

0: Crosby doing the vocal there on Moonburn, accompanied by George Stoll's instrumental trio, and in that trio, Joe Sullivan piano, Bobby Shergold guitar, and then there was an unknown bassist. And that was from recorded in Los Angeles in November 1935. And we're going for a little station break, and we'll be back right after this was some Ray McKinley's jazz band and a thing called Finger Wave.
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0: Lots of good things going on here at 2RRR, and the Youth Jukebox is one of them. More classic jazz now in our program today on the jazz of the pianist Joe Sullivan, together with some of the bands he played with in the 1920s and 1930s. Ray McKinley was a jazz drummer who played in Dallas, initially in something named the Jolly Jazz Band. Joe Sullivan played in Ray McKinley's jazz band in Los Angeles in March 1936. And Finger Wave is written by Harvey Brooks and released on Decca. That's what we're going to hear now. 31st of March 1936 in Los Angeles. Finger Wave. It's a bit slow on the finger.

Well, it finished rather abruptly, didn't it? Finger Wave from McKinley's Jazz Band in Los Angeles in March 1936. We go to 1938, to July now, and Joe Sullivan was in the band that accompanied Johnny Mercer and Bing Crosby in Los Angeles. Some well-known names in Victor Young's Small Friars: Spike Jones, drums; Andy Secrest, cornet; Pierre Botkin, guitar. It's a jazz novelty song, Mr. Crosby and Mr. Mercer, also known as Mr. Gallagher and Mr. Sheen. It's cute. Let's listen to it. That's why we included it. Victor Young's Small Friars, but Joe Sullivan's there. Mr. Crosby and Mr. Mercer.

0: Oh, Mr. Crosby.
1: Yes, son?
0: Oh, Mr. Crosby.
1: Tell it to me now.
0: All the orchestras are swinging it today.
1: Oh, swing and sway gets it, Jack.
0: And I wanted to find out what the noise is all about. Do you really think that swing is here to stay?
1: I'm mighty glad you asked me, Mr. Mercer. Oh, Mr. Mercer.
0: I'm listening.
1: Swing is...

0: Oh, Mr. Mercer, Mercer, Mercer, Mercer, Lord.
1: Tell me.
0: As a student of the slang, they use pro tem. That just means a solid gait cuts a murderistic plate.
1: That's amazing, Mr. Crosby.
0: Oh, that's elementary, Mr. M.
1: Here I am.
0: Dear Dr. Crosby,
1: ask me more.
0: Is it true that swing's another name for jazz?
1: Could be, could be.
0: And the first place it was played,
1: yeah,
0: was a New Orleans parade.
1: Walk it, jazz.
0: And the Southern Negro gave it all it had.
1: Oh, Mr. Mercer, Mercer, Mercer, Mercer, Lord.
0: Tell me, tell me, tell me.
1: I believe that its foundation came from them.
0: Really?
1: Yes, now they just slowed the tempo down, and then they really went to town.
0: Allegretto, Mr. Cross.

0: type of rhythm's not for me.
1: Oh, come.
0: I prefer my music played a la Schubert serenade.
2: Sort of retardo, Mr. Mercer.
0: Sort of lombardo, Mr. C.
3: Fabulous. Mr. Crosby and Mr. Mercer. Bing Crosby and Johnny Mercer on Decca there in 1938 in Los Angeles. And the jazz treatment. Great clarinet from Jack Mayhew. And Joe Sullivan, of course, on piano. Spike Jones on drums. What a combination. And let's follow up another with another from Bing Crosby and Johnny Mercer. Small Fry, also in Los Angeles in July 1938. It's a vocal duet with Johnny Mercer and Bing Crosby, and accompanied again by Victor Young's Small Friars.
1: Here, break up that riffin' now.

0: My, now you just listen here to me. You ain't the biggest catfish in the sea. You practice pecking all day long to some old radio song.
1: Oh, yes, I peck. Oh, yes.
0: Now you better listen to your paw and someday practice up on the law. Then you'll be a real success.
1: Yes?
0: Yeah.
1: Well, yes.
0: Small fry, now you kiss the neighbor's daughter. Small fry, get on back in the shallow water. Seems I should take you across my knee, 'cause you ain't the biggest catfish in the sea. You got your feet all soaking wet. Lord, you'll be the death of me yet. Oh me, oh my, small fry.
1: You call me small fry.
0: Oh, you is most infinitesimal. Too small for your britches.
1: You call me small fry.
0: Now, you look at here, shorter than me. I wonder where my switch
1: my,
0: is.
1: My. I never heard such carrying on.
0: Be still, boy.
1: You better look in the closet, Ma. I'll bet the gin is all gone.
0: Oh, small fry. I saw you out there betting on those ponies.
1: Mm-hmm. Tall fry. You know that you pick all the phonies.
2: My, now you just listen here to me.
1: I know. I ain't the biggest catfish in the sea. You said that before.
0: You got a pinochle deck in your pocket.
1: What happened to Ma's wedding ring? Did you huck it? Oh, yes.
2: Oh, not so loud.
1: Oh, yes.
0: You signed your own report card last night, now, didn't you?
1: Well, why don't you learn how to write? And then you'll be a real success.
0: Yes.
1: Yes.

0: fry. Now you kiss the neighbor's daughter.
1: Well, I gave her a small smack, but quiet, Pappy, you're the one who taught her.
0: Seems I should take you across my knee. Now you ain't the biggest catfish in the sea. I know how to fix this, boy. Is that castor oil around here?
1: I just slipped it in your beer.
0: Oh, me. Oh, my small fry.
2: Bing Crosby and Johnny Mercer in Los Angeles in 1938. And with them, of course, Man of the Day, Joe Sullivan, playing the piano there. But Joe Sullivan went back to New York. Of course he did. And we have him now with Lady Day, Billie Holiday and her orchestra. Some stars in this band too, also Buck Clayton, Harry Edison on trumpets, Lester Young, tenor sax, Walter Page, bass, Joe Jones, drums, and Lady Day herself is going to sing Night and Day. And here she is in December 1939 in New York with Night and Day.

Joe Sullivan playing piano with Billie Holiday and her orchestra and her vocal there on Night and Day in New York in December 1939. Our next recording is taken from a Lester Young recording on the same session date in December 1939. And there's some different people in the band. Sonny Cohn and Saul Chaplin wrote this song in 1939 for Billie Holiday, and Joe Sullivan was part of the show. You're a Lucky Guy is the name of it. And here they are, as I said, December 1939 in New York.

0: chegar.
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5: And we're back again. I just want to mention jazz, classic jazz, next Monday, and we've got a focus on jazz on Broadway. Broadway's kicked off as an entertainment centre in about 1750. We're not going back that far, but our aim has been to select some jazz music that have been written for and included in shows on Broadway, particularly in the time that we focus on. And some will be well-known, others obscure. But that's our focus and our entertainment for next Monday after midday. Jazz from Broadway and many of the great composers like the Gershwins and Cole Porter. But on with this show, and as I shuffle the papers, we have... we reached the last little section... What a pity, and I like the next item that we've got, Billy Butterfield on trumpet, Irving Fasola clarinet, Joe Sullivan piano, Nappy Lamar guitar and Ray Baduke drums, Bob Crosby and his Bobcats. There's a good solo by Joe Sullivan here on Till We Meet Again, or The Love List. At least there's some of it as it cuts out, but I still chose to include it because it's a good record. Here we go with Till We Meet Again. It's not the end of the show, but...

Yes, it cut out a bit early, but and it was of questionable quality. I'll have to try and get another copy of that recording from Bob Crosby and his Bobcats. This is a good solo there from Joe Sullivan. And Till We Meet Again, pretty good recording. On the 21st of December 1939, the Lionel Hampton Orchestra was in New York, and what a star-studded band it was. And they recorded, and who's not recorded, the 1925 song Dinah. But this one had Benny Carter, Edmund Hall, Coleman Hawkins, Joe Sullivan, Freddie Green, Artie Bernstein, string bass, Woody Singleton on drums, and of course the master Lionel Hampton on vibraphone. December 1939 in New York, and it's Dinah.

Dinah, Lionel Hampton and his orchestra. What better than Hampton vibes? Artie Bernstein on bass, Coleman Hawkins, tenor sax. Let's have another one from them, and we'll play on the same day, same band, My Buddy. No more from me, just My Buddy.

my buddy Lionel Hampton and his orchestra on Victor in December 1939. And when you're on a good thing, as the saying goes, we're going to play Lionel Hampton again now with Singing the Blues. It's not especially loaded with Joe Sullivan on piano, but it's a terrific, soporific number. Singing the Blues.

Something in the Blues, Lionel Hampton and his orchestra in December 1939. Well, Joe Sullivan and his Cafe Society Orchestra should take us out today, and we have the George and Ira Gershwin number from 1924, Oh Lady Be Good, recorded in New York on the 9th of February 1940. Let's get some of that, and we might get a little bit more in at the other end of it. But Lady Be Good, Joe Sullivan and his Cafe Society Orchestra.

Oh, Lady Be Good, Joe Sullivan and his Cafe Society Orchestra. Not quite our final recording because we're going to go out and fade out on I Can't Give You Anything But Love, Babies. We're also recorded on the 9th of February 1940 by Joe Sullivan, our artist of today, and his Cafe Society Orchestra. So I'm not going to waffle. Good night, goodbye from today, from Hartley Anderson, and here a farewell present of I Can't Give You Anything But Love, Baby.

0: Well, hi, hello, and howdy, folks. Welcome one and all to the wonderful world of wireless here on 2RRR 88.5 FM. Michael Parsons spinning the records for you as we move and groove across the honky-tonk hardwood floor that is historic Henley Cottage. Happy birthday to our Australian flag, 125 years and still going strong. I hope it is anyway. And paying tribute to birthday boys and girls born in September, and here's one of them. Hello, darling. That's Conway Twitty, born on the 1st of September 1933.
1: Hello, darling. Nice to see you.

Oh, what a pretty song that is. Hello, Darling, with Conway Twitty, born on the 1st of September, as I say. And another fellow who's born on the 1st of September, and he's going to be celebrating, well, he is, he's already done that, he's celebrated his 80th year, that's Sir Barrymore Allan Crompton Gibb, his name is, and he's obviously the man who put together the Bee Gees, and we just think he's fantastic. I'm just the greatest fan of Barry Gibb, and always will be. And later on in the program, in the next hour, we're going to be talking to Kevin Jacobson, who Kevin Jacobson and his brother Cole Joy were responsible for bringing the Bee Gees to prominence. I think they were anyway, back in 1962 when they were playing speedways up in Brisbane, and he brought them down to Sydney and set them up, and along with their father Hugh Gibb, got them going. Anyway, and we'll talk about that later on. But in the meantime, here is Sir Barry Gibb and a beautiful song that I just dearly love, and I play it lots. It's called "Don't Forget to Remember."

0: Such a beautiful song, and that's of course Barry Gibb and the Bee Gees. And Barry Gibb turned 80, and there's a man who hasn't turned 80 yet, but he's on the he's on the way to it. The old mate Graham Robbo.
1: I'm there. This year.
0: Oh dear, oh dear! I didn't know that.
1: No,
0: oh,
1: no. God. You thought I was a young bloke, didn't you?
0: Yeah, I did.
1: I used to be, as we all did.
0: Oh dear, good on you, Graham. Anyway, another good show this morning.
1: Yeah, and, off to a rocky start, I must admit, this morning. But now we're all, I feel confident now. So yeah, third weekend, and now we're all good to go.
0: Yeah. Now you played a couple of songs there from the past. I thought I played songs from the past, but you went way back to. A band called Ruckus.
1: Ruckus, yeah.
0: Yeah, with those pretty girls playing the twin fiddles.
1: Yeah, that was up at the Port Stephens Country Music Festival a long time ago.
0: Yeah?
1: Yeah. The devil went down to the pub.
0: And you played a song by Rosemary Ray. I haven't heard from her for a long time, so she's probably still around somewhere. But
1: Ronnie used to tell me that she sails, and he used to often see her on the harbour sailing, so she's a sailing lady.
0: We've got a sailing report coming up from Ronnie Boy as soon as
1: you'll
0: I finish
1: be able
0: talking.
1: Ask him. Yeah.
0: And then, anyway, I'm thinking we're going to, we have to call your program, I think it's going to be called Time Warp Radio. But it's not called that. It's called from the porch.
1: From the homestead, music from the porch to the airwaves. There you go. And we do have a porch here, don't we?
0: We do. And what about the bunnies last night? Where Dry Arrow, wasn't that lovely?
1: Yeah,
0: a lovely tribute to Dry Arrow, who's suffering motor neurone disease, and the bunnies won 50 points or goals or something?
1: 50 points.
0: Points, is it? Yeah, I don't play football, I'm not sure, but it's 50 whatever it is, it's 20.
1: Yeah.
0: I don't know who the other team was, but...
1: Eastern Suburbs.
0: Was that the Roosters?
1: The Roosters.
0: Wow.
1: Yeah, traditionally it's,
0: My grandson, I've got a grandson that barracks for them.
1: He won't be happy. Oh, there'll be a lot of people not happy this morning after that loss, but anyway.
0: Yeah, all right.
1: That's the way it goes.
0: I came into the program this morning. I came in via the M2 Expressway, you know. I couldn't believe it. I've got the Fairlane doing 100 k's an hour. That's the speed limit. 100 k's an hour on the M2. And every car that came to my rear vision mirror overtook me, doing like 120 or 130. Yeah. And the average Australian, I know you probably don't agree with this, and many won't, but I don't think the average Australian couldn't drive a nail into butter, let alone drive a bloody motor car. and all they need is some little thing to happen, and they're gone.
1: They're gone to Gowing. And really. Unfortunately, somebody else might be gone with them, which is unfortunate.
0: And you read about it I hear about it every morning on the traffic reports. There's a 5-car accident. There's a 3-car accident here. There's roadblocks here because someone's run into somebody else. And then a couple of times you hear there's a car on its roof. And you think, you couldn't do that at Mount Panorama.
1: We never did that as young blokes, did we? Now, you never heard of a car.
0: I did turn a car over once.
1: Oh, did you?
0: But not on a morning going to work. I mean, give me strength.
1: And the other thing too, but just quickly, house fires. We never heard of a house fire in our younger days. Now it's common. Every other day there's a house fire somewhere. Anyway.
0: Anyway, that's the way of the world. People are getting shot when they don't deserve to be and things like that. It's terrible, terrible at the moment. Just terrible. Anyway, that's the way it is. I'm going to read the Ronnie Boy's sailing report now as soon as I can bring it up on the screen and in big letters.
1: He should ring in and give you a live.
0: Well, he should, shouldn't he? He's probably getting himself ready. He's probably out there already. Oh, he is. He is out there. He's out there sailing already. Look, he says, ahoy there. Looks like spring has already buggered off and we've gone straight into summer today. For us 8 sailability sailors rigging up Intrepid for a day out on a sparkling harbour today. Tide has just reached its peak just now and it's a breeze coming in from the northwest and looks to be strengthening. So, we should be hooting along out there. Hey, don't forget that Sailability has a free tri-sailing day. Yeah, that would be good. Sunday, September the 20th. I'd like to do that, 10 till 3 p.m. So get in touch with Terry, whoever that is, or ring the station and they'll come and put in put you on to me. So cheerio, have a corker of a day. That's Ronnie Boy, and try sailing with Ronnie Boy on the 20th of September from 10 to 3.
1: Probably why didn't message me this morning, because he usually loves to be out on the water. Can't do it.
0: That's right. Anyway, he says have a corker of a day, Graham. So
1: okay.
0: Here we go.
1: Well, I will.
0: Your best.
1: Well, I've got things to do, so I must run, and I'll see you next Saturday morning.
0: All right, and I'm going to play a little George Jones. She thinks
1: I still care.
0: And then I'll play the Country Roads promo.

This will be my last date with you because I'm going to change that and go right back to She Thinks I Still Care, and we'll play that right now. So let's take it away.

She Thinks I Still Care, and that, of course, is the Rolls Royce of American country music, Mr. George Jones. George Jones, and I haven't got anything lined up because I've been talking away. And I tell you what, I have. I've got something on the vinyl, something on the record player, and I'll put it on for you right now because I'll make mention of this too. It is the birthday. On the 1st of September, it's the birthday. He was born back there in 1931, and his name is Boxcar Willie, and we play lots of Boxcar Willie, and I'll do exactly that right now. This is about the dear lady and the gypsy lady and the hobo. Here he is.

0: Oh, there we are. That's the Gypsy Lady in the Gypsy Lady in the Hobo, and that, of course, is Birthday Boy Boxcar Willie. That's no doubt about that. And anyway, here's a fellow. I'm not sure when his birthday is, but we'll put him on right now. He's out there sailing, and he just told me that Rosemary Ray, if you're listening there, Graham Robbo, Rosemary Ray is now alive and well and living in Port Macquarie. So there we go.
1: 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Whoa, Barney, steady up there, boy. 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
0: There we are, Bendigo Bank, and of course A very good bank to deal with. Very, very good. I can assure you of that because I use them myself. Amazing. And I just want to play this now. One of the birthday girls that we're celebrating. She was born on the 8th of September, 1932. And her name is Patsy Cline. And I've got a song for you now called... Excuse me. I've got a song for you now called... I'll just clear my throat and play... Honky Tonk Merry-Go-Round.

Beautiful song, isn't it? That's, of course, Patsy Cline, the late and great Miss Patsy Cline. She only lived for about 31 years, but, gee, she gave us some great music, including Crazy. We'll play Crazy a little bit later on for you. But what about this? This song was number one back on this day in 1949. We're going way back to 1949. Before I do that, actually, I just want to make mention of the fact that it's 20 years since we lost Steve Irwin. Yesterday, he passed away due to a... Oh, there's Steve. Sim is calling me. He passed away back on the 4th of September in 2006. 2006. It's been that long. I can't believe that. 2006. Steve Irwin. But due to swimming across the path of a stingray. But anyway, there we be. So Steve Irwin, and also my good mate Dawn Fraser is having a birthday. She's born in 1937. Look at that. Oh, my gosh. She won. Remember, Dawn Fraser won gold medals in three Olympic Games in Melbourne, Rome and Tokyo back in 56, 60 and 64 respectively. So good girl. And a huge, passionate supporter of anything to do with Balmain. Once upon a time, she owned the Riverview Hotel at Balmain. I remember that too. All right, anyway, this song. I want to play this song for you, and I'll see what Steve said. But in the meantime, I'll play this song for you. It was number one on this day back there in 1949. Huge hit for Floyd Tillman, and it's called "Slippin' Around." Slippin' Around.

Oh, what a good song that is. Floyd Tillman, the legendary Floyd Tillman, and Slipping Around. And I must make mention to those people associated with 2RRR, because we go on about the fact that Bendigo Bank is one of our proud sponsors, and we're proud to have Bendigo Bank with us. And I've just been alerted to the fact that my dear friend Steve Sim, who now resides up in Tweed Heads, he was the founding chairman of the North Ryde Community Bank when it

was first started. He was the founding chairman. I think that was bestowed on him by the mayor or the state member, Ivan Petch, way back, the late Ivan Petch. Anyway, Steve Sim, founding chairman of the North Ryde Community Bank when it first opened. So there we are. I forgot to tell people that. But in the meantime, let's have a listen to another birthday boy. And his name, of course, is Buddy Holly, born on the 7th of September back there in 1936. And I make mention of Buddy Holly now because sadly we lost him at the age of 22. Had he been alive today, he would be celebrating on the 7th. He would be celebrating 90 years old. So Buddy Holly being 90 years old, you can't imagine it, can you? But here we are. This is a beautiful song that he recorded called Raining in My Heart.

idea what a loss that was to lose Buddy Holly at such a young age, and you just can't imagine what we would have got from Buddy Holly over the years had he still been alive. And as I say, he would be turning 90 on the 7th of September. So there we be, Buddy Holly. Anyway, the biggest song that he ever had, I always thought it was Peggy Sue. I always thought that was the biggest hit that Buddy Holly ever had. But apparently the biggest song was the one that he wrote after watching the film The Searchers with John Wayne. And it was called That'll Be the Day. So we're just going to play that. But I've got a version of it here by the beautiful Linda Ronstadt. So let's have a listen to Linda Ronstadt playing that particular song. Whee!

What a good song that is. And that's Linda Ronstadt singing a Buddy Holly song called That'll Be the Day, written by Buddy Holly and his partner, the drummer. Can't think of his name now. Oh, come on, Hugh Roberts. What was his name? What was the name of the drummer that performed with Buddy Holly? Oh, dear, oh, dear. Anyway, can't think. Yeah, he was married to a girl called Peggy Sue. Anyway, there we are. Leave it at that. I've got a great song for you now, a great song. Nobody listening would have ever heard this particular song. I'm playing it for our station manager, the beautiful goddess of groove, because I know she's going to love this. This is straight out of the 60s. It's by, if Elvis Presley's regarded as the king of rock and roll, then but Chuck Berry has to be the emperor of rock and roll, because this is fabulous. This is a song just simply entitled Go, Go, Go. And have a listen to the words. The words are amazing. He was such a wordsmith. But anyway, without further ado, go, go, go, Buddy. Not Buddy Holly. Chuck Berry.

Is that good or what? Oh, I love that. That's Go, Go, Go by Chuck Berry. And, of course, the drummer for Buddy Holly was Jerry Allison. Of course it was, yeah. And thank you. Jerry Allison, who wrote That'll Be the Day with Buddy Holly. All right, moving right along. Here's a beautiful song now, something very, very special. As you know, I've had my dear friend Brett Hartley, who comes into the studio every now and then, once every 12 months sometimes. But anyway, Brett Hartley, a very good friend, and he's worked for many years with a young girl that he refers to as his sister. Her name is Casey McKenzie. And I went through a couple of songs that she's put together. She's actually going to be appearing in October and November. She's got a gig as Miss Adelaide, playing in a show called Guys and Dolls that's going to be on in town and on the in October and November. But anyway, she's playing the part of that. But Casey McKenzie, great voice. Have a listen to this. A beautiful song, The Angel from Montgomery.

There we are. That's my friend Brett Hartley's friend, and that's Casey McKenzie and a beautiful song called Angel from Montgomery. I just love that. That's a beautiful version, isn't it? I know several people did that, including John Denver, made a copy of that particular one. So I don't know where it actually comes from, but it's a long time ago. So there we are. That's Angel from Montgomery, Casey McKenzie, and good morning to you, Brett Hartley. I know you're listening out there. Bridget's listening as well, I just found out. So lots of people out there listening, and I thank you for that. In the meantime, let's go with this particular song. I love this, and I didn't realise that I know the song goes way back. The song Save the Last Dance for Me. I mean, it goes back to the days of the Drifters, and so many people have recorded Save the Last Dance for Me. But, of course, over the last week or so, we've been paying tribute to Dolly Parton, and I found this particular version, Save the Last Dance for Me with Dolly Parton, and she's backed up there by the beautiful quartet known as the Jordanaires. And anyone who's an Elvis Presley fan will obviously know of the Jordanaires. So here we are, Dolly Parton with the Jordanaires, Save the Last Dance.

We are the beautiful voice of Dolly Parton, the late and great Miss Dolly Parton, and many thanks to my dear friends Susie, Paul and Summer, who put on a fabulous Dolly Parton party last night. It was good fun. And my old mate Leo was there, Leo Elias, and he said that he's going up to, I better warn you, Steve, you've got Normie Rowe. Normie Rowe is appearing at the Twin Towns tomorrow. For those listening on Saturday, if you're listening on Monday afternoon, then you've missed it, but he's appearing at the Twin Towns on Sunday, and Leo said, I'll be up there for that, and I'll be up there for the Digger of L luncheon and all that sort of thing. So I said to Steve, no, well, I'll tell him. All right. We're paying tribute to all those who were born in September, and we've had songs by Conway Twitty, we've had songs by Boxcar Willie, we've had songs by Patsy Cline, and we just keep on having songs by Buddy Holly. Here's another one. This is a song that Buddy Holly wrote not long before his passing, and it's been recorded by none other than the Beatles. And here it is, Words of Love, a beautiful track, and the guitar work of George Harrison just blows me away. It's fantastic. Have a listen to this.

Isn't that good? That's the Beatles, of course. The Beatles singing a song that was written and recorded many, many years ago by Buddy Holly. And there we are. So the words of love. All right, here's a little bit of fun for you. A little bit of fun. This is we all remember Van Morrison and Them, and they had a big hit called Gloria. Well, this is the Bells and their version of Melvin.

0: This is Carl Joy with Michael Parsons on 2RRR. Michael, what's the time?
1: Oh, Colin, it's time to go to church. It's time for our sacred song segment, and what better way to kick it off than with the late and great Mr. Hank Williams. And guess what, Colin? He saw the light.

Well, there we are. I saw the light. And that's, of course, the one and only Mr. Hank Williams. Apparently, he wrote that song after waiting for his mum. She was coming in on an aeroplane from landing in Montgomery, Alabama, and he was there to meet her. And as she came down the gangway, she said to her son, "Guess what? I saw the lights," meaning she saw the lights of Alabama and she saw the lights of Montgomery. And she kept referring to the fact that she'd seen the light. And of course, he wrote that song after that called "I Saw the Light." Big hit for Hank Williams way back there. All right. I did have a request for another a sacred song that I only played last week. I think it was last week or the week before. But of course, Dolly Parton has been in the news for so many so many of us. So I thought I'd play this one again. It's simply Dolly Parton. It's from the album called "The Grass Is Blue," and it's a song called "I Am Ready."

0: How about that? That's Dolly Parton, the beautiful voice of Dolly Parton. She wrote and recorded that particular song, and what a credit it is to her. Beautiful song, I Am Ready. All right, time for us to hear from, I just heard from the Cosmic Cowboy. He's at home at Casablanca, wetting his plants, he said. So I'll put him on right now. Here we go.
1: Since 1996... award-winning DJ, Eddie White has presented the Cosmic Cowboy Cafe on 2RRR. 2 hours of honky-tonk, drinking songs and trucking songs. Songs about highways and honky-tonks. Songs about loving and leaving, lying and cheating. Tune in on Friday afternoons at 5. The show is repeated on Wednesday at 2 p.m. The Cosmic Cowboy Cafe on 2RRR is a little more Austin, Texas than Nashville, Tennessee.
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0: Groovy. All right, we just finished our sacred song segment. We only played two songs, but I have a reason for that, because I want to play. I want to get in touch with Kevin Jacobson, because it is the birthday of Barry Gibb. He's turned 80, and of course, I don't know anyone else who knows more about the Bee Gees than this particular man. So let's see if we can get him on the phone. Eh? Let's try it. live. 04. Let's see if we can get him.
7: No outbound lines were available for this call.
0: Oh, no. I think we'll play a song. I think we'll play a song and I'll get back to him. Here we go. There we go. Cole Joy and the Joy Boys. She's my-

Yes, it's I'll get in touch with Kevin in a minute, but have a listen to this. This is a beautiful song that Barry Gibb wrote for Cole Joy, and there it is. This is a beautiful song called "Rest Your Love on Me a While." We'll see what happens while we're playing this particular song. Beautiful song. Just love this. Beautiful.

well, it's sometimes live radio, it doesn't work, does it? I'm trying to get in touch with Kevin and his phone doesn't seem to want to answer. And we did talk to each other yesterday and we did arrange it. But anyway, we'll play something else. I've got a beautiful a beautiful song that I'm going to play just quickly for the birthday boy, another birthday boy, Boxcar Willie. I'll put that particular one on. But that's a beautiful song, isn't it? Rest Your Love on Me a While. That was Barry Gibb from the Bee Gees, and he'd written that particular song for Kevin, for Cole Joy, and both Julie and I heard that for the first time when we were in the kitchen down there in Rocher Avenue at Kevin's house, and the mailman came in and dropped the cassette off, and it was from Barry Gibb, and that was a song that we first heard. And Rest Your Love on Me a While, beautiful song, and later on recorded by Barry Gibb along with Olivia Newton-John too, as well. All right, this is, anyway, I'll just put Boxcar Willie on and a little song about the freight trains, and we'll see what we can do to rectify.

Oh, there we are. That's Boxcar Willie and the Freight Train Carry Me Home. Good song, that. And as I say, another one born on the 1st of September, way back there. And he's still playing. He's still playing. There we are. It's vinyl for you. That's vinyl for you. All right. Here's another, here's something else I want to play for you now. This is, I love this particular song too. This is just a little bit of instrumental from a dear friend of mine. His name was Ray Hoff. And Ray Hoff, I just want to play this as a little instrumental. Not sure just what he called it, but anyway, we'll have a listen to it and see what you think. This is Ray Hoff and the Offbeats.

Okay, let's just try Kevin one more time. Let's try him one more time. He's answering the phone, but he can't hear us. I don't know what it is. Okay, let's try this.

0: How's that?
1: There we are, Kevin. I can hear you at long last.
0: Way.
1: How about that? Whereabouts are you? Whereabouts am I phoning you? Whereabouts are you?
0: I'm at visiting Jan Perkins, Brian Perkins's.
1: Oh, from the Deltones.
0: At a place called Upper Burring Bar.
1: Okay.
0: A little north of Byron Bay, about half hour north of Byron Bay.
1: Oh, good on you, mate. Good on you. Well, as you know, I've been telling everyone it's the birthday of Barry Gibb. He turned 80 during the course of the week. So I thought, who better to talk to about the Bee Gees than yourself and the role that you played in bringing them to prominence.
0: Yes. Well. I suppose we were playing Culture and the Joy Boys.
1: Yep.
0: In the 60s. So that would have been

0: I forget whether it was two-track or one-track. Anyway, it was a very heavy recording machine. And Col took it around. Col went around to heard them at this party that they were singing at, and made arrangements to meet them the next day at a church hall, where they said they'd like to record some of the songs that they've written. Now, the boys would... I think Barry was 14, the boys were 12.
1: Yeah.
0: So, it was very early, wasn't it? So, here he is 80 now. Wow. anyway, so we recorded on our little old bias tape. first song I remember was a song called Three Kisses of Love. He said, "My name is Barry Gibb, and I wrote this song."
1: Yes, that's right. I remember that.
0: Yes. Yeah. Anyway, I took them down to Festival Records, a tape, and the comment from a guy called Noel Brown, the sales manager, was, no, vocal groups don't sell anymore. They're finished. Vocal groups are finished. and I remember smartly saying, a paper comb will sell if it's the right tune. So he didn't know what he was talking about. And we were flat out getting Festival to record them at all. And we actually launched our own label called ATA, Australian Talent Associates, where we recorded the boys. But I brought them down to Sydney then, and they stayed at my little humble abode at, where we all lived, in a place called East Hills. Yep. My father built a what we might call a granny flat nowadays, but I think in those days, I'm not quite sure whether there are any rules and regulations in regards to council, but he built this huge, what we might call a granny flat, with bunkers and a little place for us to record and rehearse in. And they stayed with us, I don't know for how long, including Huey and Barbara, the mum and dad.
1: Yeah.
0: Before they moved to Lakemba, but I remember speaking to Lee Gordon and saying, "I've got this group which is fantastic and it distinctive sound and blah blah blah." And Alan Hefton, who was Lee Gordon's partner, and Max Moore, who later worked for me for a long time as general manager, was working for Lee Gordon, and he said, "Okay, we'll put him on the show." And I said to Barry, "I put you on this show. It's a big show." I said, "You know, there's like 15,000-18,000 people, and we're going to do 6 shows in a week." "Oh," he said, "we can't play. That's too big. We only play parties and birthdays and little gigs, you know, little gigs wouldn't earn that." When you think now, they played a 50,000 outdoors, or they did.
1: Yeah. Amazing.
0: We eventually, they recorded Spicks and Specks, and in fact I made arrangements with Huey to send them to London. It was during call-up time for Vietnam War, I remember that, and they played for the affair over on the boat to London, and Spicks and Specks were recorded at Hurstville in a recording studio, which was actually a butcher shop.
1: Yeah, that's
0: into a recording studio. Yeah. I forgot the guy's name. But anyway, by the time they got to London, Speaks and Speaks was number one.
1: Amazing.
0: That was it. And so I kept in touch, of course. And later on, as the years went by, I did a show at the, that was 2000, I think, year 2000, where I promoted their show called One Night Only at the then new Olympic Stadium. I got in trouble calling it Olympic Stadium because it hadn't been officially named then.
1: That's right. They were the first. You had them. You brought them to Australia, and they were the first Australian, well, the first act ever to play at the brand new stadium out there at Homebush, which later became the Olympic Stadium. That's right.
0: Yeah, and I called it the Olympic Stadium, and I got hit with wrists left and right. That's where the Olympic

0: That's where they're living. Oh, yeah, because it was supposed to. Anyway, well, I forget what we had to call it, but of course they did 60. What did we do? About 37,000, 38,000. Around about 40,000 people.
1: Yeah.
0: Audience.
1: And I remember, Kevin, my family were out there, and I remember Barry Gibb said to the audience that the Jacobson family were his family as well. That's what he said. And, of course, for those who have just tuned in, I'm talking to Kevin Jacobson, OAM, who was the founding member of the Joy Boys and brother to Cole, and a huge promoter in his own right. And you did so many things after that, didn't you, Kev? As far as entertainment goes, God, you promoted so many stars, including, of course, Colin and Little Paddy, Sandy Scott, the DeCru brothers, Robbie G, the Deltones, etc., and even the late Booker Hyland. So you've had a big career, and then you also brought so many people to Australia, so many artists like John Denver and Kiss and Joan Armour Trading, Joe Cocker, the Doobies, Anne Murray. You gave us stage shows like Beauty and the Beast and Aida, etc. But I just think that feather in your cap is the Bee Gees as well.
0: Thank you.
1: And of course, Andy Gibb. Andy Gibb, you had a lot to do with Andy, didn't you?
0: Well, Barry was with his mum, and I think I was in London, and Barry said, would you look after my little brother, Andy? He's become accustomed to Learjets and limousines and backstage, all the palaver that goes on with stardom. And he said, would you teach him the ropes? Can put him through what you put us through. And I said, what do you mean? he said, well, like, I remember doing 10 shows at the Royal Easter Show for you. And I said, wow, okay. Anyway, Barry, we looked after Andy. He came out. He was only 16, and I got him an apartment at Glebe, just around from the studio. He had access to our studios. And, I gave him away at his 21st, because Barry and the boys at that time were having their own problems with Robert Steakwood and other areas, which I wasn't involved in London. Yep. But we looked after Andy, and then I remember Andy got offered Pirates of Penzance. And he rang me and he said, oh, I don't know, you know, because I'm a vocalist and not necessarily an actor. And anyway, I went out for the opening night of Pirates of Penzance. That was pretty cool. But Andy was a beautiful boy. And as I say, at the age of, I gave him away when he was 21. I he was out in Australia then.
1: Yeah.
0: And then I sent him over to, I found Robert Steakwood and said, I think Andy's ready to be recorded now, and I thought he might as well stay in that family.
1: Yeah. You made him carry his own guitar case and drive himself to gigs and treated him just like one of the boys.
0: I said, now we're going on a tour, and Andy, you've got to drive for 2 hours. Everyone's got to drive for 2 hours. And he said, I'm not driving. Haven't we got a driver? No. And I remember, I think it was Burwood RSL, but one of those clubs. I said, Andy, where's your guitar? Oh, he said, isn't the guitar person looking after that? I said, no, Andy, you're the guitar person. You look after your own guitar. You tune your own guitar. And you put it on stage ready for you to use if you want to, or you carry it on with you. And so he wasn't accustomed to that. So we sort of broke him in, you know, like a horse.
1: Good on you, Kevin. Good on you.
0: And he ended up a very good performer as well, Barry. Andy.
1: I remember going to your office, and you had wonderful posters and all that sort of thing around the office with promoting Andy Gibb too. It was good, and very sad when he died at such a young age. I know you went over to the funeral.
0: Yes, and I still haven't explained to the family, whilst he was here, he was diagnosed with a heart problem.
1: Yeah.
0: I'm not quite sure, to be quite honest, whether they were aware of that. I mean, later on, the diagnosis was he had some cardiac, whatever it's called, medically, but at the time, we were told, oh, he's got a hole in the heart, whatever we bet in that were considered in our ignorance of what a hole in the heart was supposed to be. But I think it's to do with the malfunction of the aorta valve of the heart. Mm. But so he really could not cope with the stimulants, even if it was vodka or wine or whatever, because... I don't know how he died in reality, because the reports you don't take a lot of notice of there. Mm.
1: And what about, Kevin, what about Barry and Linda? Do you keep in touch with them still?
0: I called them this morning, but they're busy. Mm. And I expect people from all around the world's calling them. So I'll call again tomorrow morning, because they're a day behind too, you know.
1: Of course, yeah, of course. Yeah. Oh, well, listen, Kevin, it's lovely to talk to you. And I saw Brett yesterday and we talked about you and your godson, of course.
0: Yeah, a beautiful man.
1: He is, isn't he?
0: He's a credit to you, Michael. He's fantastic.
1: A credit to Julie as well, that's for sure.
0: And Julie, yeah, for sure. Yeah. Absolutely, yeah.
1: All right, Kevin, all the very best and happy Father's Day, and look forward
0: to it. Same to you.
1: When you next come down to Sydney, let us know, okay?
0: Yeah, I've still got my place on the Central Coast, of course.
1: Yeah.
0: So, oh, well, okay. Thank you very much.
1: When you're back there, Kev, we'll come up and see you. Okay, mate, all the very best, and we finally got in touch with you, so that's the main thing. Yeah. And now I'm going to play a song for Emma's husband, Duncan. I'm going to play for Duncan, so it's his birthday on Tuesday.
0: Oh, good,
1: so.
0: good. You got to have a beer with Duncan.
1: Well, I'm going to do that. And it mentions your name in it, Kevin. It mentions I'm going to have a beer with Kevin.
0: Yeah, that's right. I remember the guy that wrote it brought it to us in the office. And Colin said, oh, we can't sing about ourselves. I said, no. He said, you know what? He said, oh, why don't we give it to Slim? So we gave it to Slim Dussie.
1: Yeah, and it's his second biggest, it became the second biggest hit he ever had. But it features features Cole, it features, wasn't his name Patrick, the guy that wrote it?
0: Yes.
1: Patrick. Yeah. And it was about Duncan Maguire, wasn't it? Duncan Maguire worked for you.
0: Duncan was studio operator.
1: Yeah.
0: Yeah, Duncan.
1: Duncan That's Maguire, right. Fancy that, bass player to the stars.
0: That's right, yes. Good one.
1: All right, Kevin.
0: Good, Michael.
1: Okay. Thank you. That's Kevin. Okay, Kevin, talk to you later. Thank you very much. Bye for now. Bye-bye. Bye.
0: Bye.
1: That's Kevin Jacobson. That's Kevin Jacobson, OAM, and lovely to talk to him about Barry Gibb and the Bee Gees and all the other people that he's been associated with. And, of course, you're talking about Barry Gibb, who turned 80 years of age. But I know Duncan's listening. He's waiting for his song. So here we go. Let's have a beer. Let's have a beer with Duncan.

Oh, after all that, I'd love to have a beer with Duncan because Duncan's my mate. And there we are. That's of course, Slim Dusty and featuring the story about Kevin and Colin and Duncan Maguire. There we go. All right, moving right along. Here is Barry Gibb and the song that took them to stardom after many, many years in Australia. This is the song that really broke through and it's a great song too. We'll play that. And it is Wild in the Country with Michael Parsons, and this is a little bit unusual, but here we go. This is the Bee Gees.

There we are. That's, of course, Barry Gibb and the Bee Gees and Spicks and Specks, a song that took them to England with, and it was made number one. Made number one. So there we be. And Steve Sims told me, he said, why don't you get in touch with Tony Worsley? Because Tony Worsley keeps in touch with Barry Gibb all the time. But with all the trouble with the telephones, I'm never going to do that again. So we'll just leave that one. But I'd love to talk to Tony Worsley, of course. One of the great stars of 60s rock and roll. Beautiful songs like Velvet Waters, etc. Anyway, we'll leave that one as it is, and we'll play this. This is George Strait. Beautiful song, George Strait, and I Just Want to Dance with You. This is for Trevor Martin out there. He sings this song beautifully. Here we go.

I Just Want to Dance With You. Of course we do. And that's, of course, George Strait. Amazing song. And right now, we paid tribute to Patsy Cline, and it's her birthday. She would have been, goodness knows what she would have been. She's born in 1932, so just, what is that, 84 years of age. And no, more than that, more than that. Anyway, whatever. 94 years of age. Goodness gracious. There we go. So there's Patsy Cline. So we'll put on her biggest song, and of course that is Crazy, written by Willie Nelson.

There we are. That's Crazy by Willie Nelson, written by Willie Nelson and featuring Patsy Cline, of course. And just another little added interest for Barry Gibb. Barry Gibb's first song that he ever wrote that someone else recorded, that other person was, of course, our good mate Lonnie Lee. Lonnie Lee recorded the first Barry Gibb song that Barry put out for other people to record. And then, of course, Col Joy recorded Underneath the Starlight of Love and a few of those songs that Barry wrote. And next week on our Sacred Song segment, I might play One Road, which was written by Barry Gibb back there in 1964 when Barry was only 16 years of age. He wrote a song for Jimmy Little called One Road, a religious song. So we'll play that maybe next week. But anyway, here we are. So... a little bit more of Ray Hoff. Let's put on a little bit more of Ray Hoff, and we'll say thank you to those listening.

let's thank those that are listening. Graham Robbo, of course, who'll be appearing and filling in for next week's Cosmic Cowboy Cafe. It will be a repeat, of course. Natalie De Silva's listening, the goddess of groove. Dino and Elizabeth, obviously. Bridget's listening. Brett Hartley's listening. Julie is listening, as is Brett, as is Duncan and Emma. Ronnie Harris, Jane Proctor, our cousins listening up there in Gosford. Irene and Don Taylor, Diane Graham, Julius, Laurel, Eddie and Karen, Ron and Miss Deb, Bob and Virginia, Mike and Lynn, Wal Hunter's listening, I know that, and Peter Towns, Graham and Sharon, Art and Sue Phillips, and AJ, Maggie Morgan, Chuck was listening, Tony from Beecroft, Julie, Barbara, Shane, Victor Berger, George Fishman, Barbara and Pete, Rodney, Marcus and Yuko, Lorraine and Kim. Look at that. Angie and Joe. Angie and Joe will be listening. Joe's listening now and Angie will be listening on Monday. Bobby G from the North Coast. Marianne Burton. Hugh Roberts is listening. I'll tell you that song later on, Hugh. Stephen Machado, George and Kathy, Paul Gilbert, Leo, Elias, Johnny, Susie and Summer, Pop Rock Robbie, Gordon, Gail Kennedy, Bob and Nina are listening. And there we go, Terry Caff, etc., etc. So lots of people listening out there. This is really

0: Well, that's the show. That's where we've got to go. The clock on the wall says we've had a ball. Don't forget Graham Robbo's show that you heard this morning will be repeated on Friday afternoon. And for those of you who want to listen to this wreckage of a program that I've just done, that'll be happening on Monday between 2 and 4. So talk to you soon. See you in 7 days' time, and you be kind to each other. Bye for now.
1: 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Hi, I'm Rose and I'm here to let you know what's going on in the community. The City of Ryde Swap to Art Prize exhibition is currently on at the C Street Gallery, where the TAFE is. It's up until the 19th of September. 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To know more, go to the City of Ryde website. The Hunters Hill Theatre latest production, Agatha Christie's thriller, Black Coffee, is coming to a close this weekend. The plot is ingenious, a discovery of poison, an ever-changing coffee cup, a brilliant scientist, and a secret of national importance. For details, go to the Hunters Hill Theatre Company website, and the plays are showing at Club X. There's an unforgettable tribute to the Carpenters. That'll be on Saturday, the September the 19th from 8 to 10:30pm at the North Ryde RSL. For details on all other shows coming up, go to the North Ryde RSL website. The Armenian Film Festival is opening on the 11th of September. They're celebrating 10 years of films. For details, go to the Armenian Film Festival website, and the movies are showing at the Top Ryde Events Cinema. There's an annual astronomy night happening at the Macquarie University from 4pm to 10pm on 19th of September. Step into a night of science and stargazing with physics, chemistry, magic shows and Q&A. It'll be held at the Wallamagatta Balaclava Road campus. Details, go to the Macquarie Uni Astronomy Night website. There's a City of Ryde Business Forum on the 10th of September, Thursday, 5:30 to 8:30. It'll be held at the 17's Wally's Walk, Michael Kirby Law Building, Macquarie Law School, Macquarie Park. 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In Lane Cove, there's a Rotary Car Boot Sale. 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For details, you can go to the Rotary Lane Cove website. The Lane Cove Festival celebration, and there'll be events happening all throughout September, like the Fringe Festival, Jazz Markets, Art Awards, a Fleetwood Mac tribute shows, just to name a few. For details, go to the Lane Cove City Council website. Women's Health Week, from 7th to the 11th of September, there's live sessions and online sessions. You'll learn about the power of connection, ways to be active, the energy of equation, and empowered well-being. For more information, go to the City of Ryde Council website. Sunday Sailing Fun Day, September the 20th. 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It's brought to you by Sailability New South Wales, Rushcutters Bay. It'll be at Darling Point. Come along and have a sail on the Sydney Harbour for free. It's from 10am to 3pm. For more info, call Terry on 0403 020 755. Win prizes at Italian Bingo. Love bingo? Why not try Italian Bingo and win prizes at Five Dock Library? It's free with no bookings required. Go to the Canada Bay Council website for more information. The next session is on the 18th of September. If you have any events happening in your area, please let us know. Email community at 2RRR.org.au. That's it from me. Catch you next time. Bye-bye.

Hello and welcome to Youth Jukebox on 2RRR 88.5 FM. Today, you will be with me, Leo, as we dive into some super cool acoustic orchestral pieces, all produced by a very interesting organization. That would be Valve, most well known for being the creator and parent company of the popular Unlimited Game Hub for PC, Steam. They also decided to go all out in their game title soundtracks, most notably their 2007 release, Team Fortress 2, where their orchestra produced over 30 tracks for the game. So again, today we will be listening to as many of the songs as we can get through in this hour. Up first, we have an amazing song produced by the orchestra, Medic.

That was Medic, a beautiful piece that mixes brass elements perfectly with deep strings. I personally love that little lick towards the end, as well as the angelic vocals that transition into the main chorus of the song. Overall, a very good track. Well, up next, we have Intruder Alert, another brass-heavy piece, this time, however, being more fast-paced and mysterious.

And that was Intruder Alert. And that was Intruder Alert. Again, another beautiful piece that mixes those brass elements super well with strings. The switch up around the 1 minute mark, defined by that crazy drum fill, that is then quickly followed up by the bass being reintroduced, adds so much character to the piece. Up next, we have a very different feeling track called The Calm, being much more ominous and atmospheric than the last two songs we just listened to. Now, let's listen to The Calm.

That was The Calm, an amazing piece that almost tells a story on its own. All the voices, such as the whistling, as well as the violins and other string elements, give the song so much depth, creating these super immersive vibes as you listen through. I really love this song. Up next, we have a much more mysterious sounding song, giving that sneaking around vibes at the start, before fully switching up to be much more ominous. Playing next, we have Dapper Cadaver.

You are listening to 2RRR 88.5 FM Youth Jukebox as we listen through the amazing pieces that the Valve Orchestra has produced. The song that was just on was Dapper Cadaver. Up next, we have a song that is on the more intense side, Dreams of Cruelty. A much shorter, but again, more intense song.

That was Dreams of Cruelty. Sitting at only 1 minute and 5 seconds, it is definitely on the shorter side. It started with that quiet and slow intro that built up a bunch of tension before letting it all resolve during that huge drop. Up next, something that resembles the first song on today, Medic, we have A Little Heart to Heart.

That was A Little Heart to Heart, a song that heavily utilizes the changes in tempo to build tension, and does a very good job at it too. The accordion at the start is a very unique choice of instrument, giving the song a very interesting vibe. Next up, we have one of my favorite songs produced by the Valve Orchestra, Red Triumphs.

That was Red Triumphs, a super energetic and fun song with amazing percussive elements as well as a beautiful brass lead. Up next, we have Faster Than a Speeding Bullet.

And that was Faster Than a Speeding Bullet, a piece that consisted of bongos as well as some wind instruments utilizing the technique of flutter tonguing in order to create super rapid short notes. These both come together to create a super fast sounding song that is completely filled with energy. Up next with It Hates Me So Much.

That was It Hates Me So Much, a song whose name doesn't make too much sense right up until the end, where there is a dramatic shift in the vibe of the track. Overall, an amazing song. Now let's listen to Rocket Jump Waltz.

You were listening to 2RRR 88.5 FM, and that was Rocket Jump Waltz. This song is one of, if not the shortest song, that the Valve Orchestra has ever produced. It's still one of the most popular and iconic. Now, let's listen to another explosive-related song, Drunken Pipe Bomb.

That was Drunken Pipe Bomb, an energetic and overall upbeat track with a flute that plays during the intro, as well as a bagpipe that gets introduced later in the song. Now, we'll be back right after this quick break from our sponsor.

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So get in touch with us about what you like, dislike, what you think we can do better, and what you would like to hear in the future. 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
1: Fire suddenly leapt from house to house, the population, and ran. And I was swept along with them, aimless and lost without Carrie.
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0: every Friday night on 2RRR 88.5 FM is Virtual Unreality, your virtually unreal contemporary mix of rock, pop, blues, country, and God help us, even jazz. 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
3: 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Okay, and thank you, dear listener, for tuning in to the show. So today on the show, it's sibling rivalries. 2 hours devoted to brothers and sisters who made music together. Some got along beautifully, some famously didn't. And occasionally, the name of the band makes you think that they're related when they actually weren't. We've got the Finns, the Wilsons, the Everlys, the Davis Brothers, the Gibbs, the Carpenters, AC/DC, INXS, and plenty more. So let's start with in New Zealand, with two brothers who became one of the great songwriting families of Australian and New Zealand pop. First up, Tim and Neil Finn, followed by Brian, Carl and Dennis Wilson, two very different sets of brothers from opposite sides of the Pacific.

Oh yeah, the Beach Boys with Don't Worry Baby, preceded by Split Ends and 6 months in a Leaky Boat. Tim and Neil Finn are brothers, and 6 months in a Leaky Boat was released in 1982, reaching number two in Australia. Yeah, Tim Finn took the lead on that one. And yeah, we'll have one from Neil a bit later. The Beach Boys were also a family affair. Brian, Carl and Dennis Wilson were brothers, joined by cousin Mike Love and friend Al Jardine. Don't Worry Baby was released in 1964, written by Brian Wilson with Roger Christian and produced by Brian. Okay, up next, two of pop's most famous brother combinations, Don and Phil Everly, followed by Ray and Dave Davies.

Yeah, that was the Kinks with Tired of Waiting for You, preceded by the Everly Brothers and Bird Dog. Don and Phil Everly were brothers, born less than 2 years apart, and their close harmonies influenced generations of singers. Yeah, they did. Bird Dog was released in 1958. But I tell you what, those two brothers, they got on at the start, but towards the end, they wouldn't even talk to each other. They stayed in separate hotels, and they only sort of got together on stage, didn't even talk. And the Kinks gave us one of rock's great sibling rivalries, Ray and Dave Davies. They also had their problems over the years. I think they're friends now, but they weren't for a while. Tired of Waiting for You arrived at the end of 1964, became a British number one, and also charted in Australia. Okay, up next, three Gibb brothers, then a brother and sister act responsible for some of the smoothest pop records of the 70s.

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0: Yeah, the Carpenters, Richard and Karen Carpenter, with Yesterday Once More. Yeah, they were brother and sister. They were. Richard's still around, I think. Karen's long gone. Yeah, very sad. First up, the Bee Gees with Lonely Days. Barry, Robin and Maurice Gibb were brothers. Their family moved to Australia when the boys were young, and Lonely Days reached number 8 here in Australia in 1970. But, yeah, they sort of formed up in Australia but jumped on a ship to England in the mid-60s, and then the rest is history. Karen and Richard Carpenter were sister and brother, and Yesterday Once More was released in 1973, and it reached number 1 in Australia. Okay, so we're back after this break with more pop rock. You're with Robbie, 2RRR, back soon.
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0: Welcome back to Pop Rock with Robbie. Next up, identical Scottish twins Craig and Charlie Reid, followed by Australian brothers John and Rick Brewster.

Yeah, that was the Angels with Am I Ever Gonna See Your Face Again? Yeah, that's got a chorus that I wouldn't want you to know about, actually. It's a bit rude, and Robbie's not going to tell you what it is. And first up, The Proclaimers with I'm Gonna Be 500 Miles. Craig and Charlie Reed are identical twin brothers, and 500 Miles became a number one hit in Australia. It did. And the Angels were built around brothers John and Rick Brister. Am I Ever Going to See Your Face Again was first released in 1976 and later became an Australian live rock institution. And if you don't know why, Robbie's not going to tell you. Okay, next up, Four Sisters followed by Five Brothers, the Pointer Sisters and Jackson 5.

0: Okay, that was a Jackson 5 with I'll Be There. And first up, we heard the Pointer Sisters and Fairy Tale. The original Pointer Sisters were Anita, Bonnie, June, and Ruth Pointer. Yeah, good band. And Fairy Tale was written by Anita and Bonnie and released in 1974. And they were sort of a disco funk R&B group, but that was a real country song, a big hit, it was. Then the Jackson 5, Jackie, Tito, Jermaine, Marion and Michael Jackson, five brothers. I'll Be There was released in August 1970 and became one of Motown's biggest selling singles. And Michael Jackson was about 12 when he recorded that one, very young, but he grew up and then it kind of all went wrong. Okay, after this break, we're going to have an Australian sister act that deserves to be remembered, followed by another visit from the Everly Brothers. Pop Rock, you're with Robbie. Back soon.
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0: Oh, great stuff. Don and Phil Everly with Walk Right Back. First up, good morning. How are you from the Moyer sisters? Jean, Margot and Leslie Moyer were sisters. Their 1974 single reached number 8 on the Australian charts and spent 19 weeks in the top 50, in the Australian top 50. They came from Adelaide. Yeah, they were good. Great song. And Walk Right Back came from the Everly Brothers in 1961, and just another perfect example of their sibling harmony. But the sibling rivalry was there for sure with those two. Okay, we're going to have a short station break from one of our important sponsors. Back soon. And you're with Robbie on Pop Rock.
1: Hi, I'm Jim Morris. I'm the president of Northride RSL. And I've been very excited about the new menu that is being introduced into the Marble Bar here. Of all the new items on this menu, my favourite is the Double Smash Burger. Originally came from upstairs, from our Riverviews restaurant. It's come down here with a couple of enhancements and it is absolutely delicious.
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0: Yeah, it is. Northride RSL, one of our very good sponsors. Okay, sibling rivalry gets a bit louder now. Angus and Malcolm Young, followed by Liam and Noel Gallagher.

Yeah, that was Oasis with Wonderwall. And first up, we heard AC/DC with Dirty Deeds Done Dirt Cheap. AC/DC's sibling partnership was guitarists Angus and Malcolm Young, and it was all produced by Easy Beats. Yeah, the young brother in the Easy Beats, but Angus and Malcolm were there. Dirty Deeds was released in Australia in 1976 and reached number 29 on the charts. I thought it would have done better than that. Noel and Liam Gallagher were brothers, and Noel wrote Wonderwall and Liam sang it. It was released in 1995 and it reached number one in Australia. But I tell you, those Gallagher brothers, they were at war with each other for years, until somebody proposed a reunion tour and they made so much money, yeah, they buddied up again. Yeah, okay. So, next up, three groups with brothers in the name, but the family connections were very different. Firstly, the Righteous Brothers, then the Walker Brothers, and finally, the genuine family act, the Isley Brothers. Okay, so let's go.

0: Oh, yeah, the fabulous Isley Brothers with This Old Heart of Mine, preceded by the Walker Brothers with The Sun Ain't Gonna Shine Anymore, and first up, the Righteous Brothers with You've Lost That Lovin' Feelin'. Bill Medley and Bobby Hatfield, the Righteous Brothers, weren't brothers at all, but they had a fabulous sound, and what a great song. They made a few great songs, but nothing better than that one, You've Lost That Lovin' Feelin'. Yeah, and John and Gary Walker were brothers, but they weren't brothers. John, Gary and Scott Walker were the Walker Brothers, but they weren't related. They changed their name to Walker. They did, but they weren't related, and they put out a lot of good songs, and that's one of their best. The Isley Brothers, though, were the genuine article. The classic lineup included brothers Kelly... O'Kelly, Rudolph and Ronald Isley, with younger brothers Ernie and Marvin joining later. This Old Heart of Mine was released in 1966 during the Motown period. Yeah, they had a lot of hits, those three brothers. Five brothers they were, but three brothers groups, but three very different family stories. Okay, we are back after this break with more pop rock. You're with Robbie. 2RRR 88.5.
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0: Welcome back to Pop Rock with Robbie here at 2RRR. Okay, next up, two more famous sibling combinations. Firstly, Brian, Carl and Dennis Wilson with the Beach Boys. Then Ray and Dave Davies with the Kinks. Two very different sounds, both built around brothers who helped define the bands.

Oh, yeah, that was the mighty, mighty Kinks with Sunny Afternoon. And first up, we heard the Beach Boys and Surfer Girl. Now, the Beach Boys' sibling connection was Brian Carl and Dennis Wilson, as we heard earlier. Brian wrote, arranged and produced Surfer Girl. He did. It was released in 1963, and the brothers' harmonies became one of the defining sounds of American pop. Yeah, even today. Then the Kinks built around the brothers Ray and Dave Davies. Ray wrote Sunny Afternoon, released in 1966, and reached number 12 in Australia on the Australian charts. And the Wilsons gave us those lush California harmonies. The Davies brothers brought a distinctly British mix of melody and edge. Yeah, they did. They wrote a lot of great songs. The Kinks, great band. They're still around. I don't know if they'll reform, but the brothers are at least talking to each other. Okay, up next we've got the Finn Brothers' return, followed by three Australian brothers in excess.

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0: The on and ons with Speck of Smiling Faces. Yeah, the they jumped in there on top of In Excess. But, yeah, the on and ons are a Sydney band with... where are we? The on and ons, there we go. We've got the sheet here. It's here somewhere. Okay, so yeah, that was the on and ons. It's Speck of Smiling Faces. The Australian power pop group features brothers Glenn and Brian Morris, bringing the sibling theme right into 2026. It's a reminder that the family band tradition is very much alive. So before that, we heard In Excess with Don't Change. And first up, Split Ends with I Got You. Now, Tim and Neil Finn are brothers in the band, as you know. Neil wrote I Got You after Tim suggested the title, and it became a number one hit in Australia in 1980. And In Excess contained three Farris brothers, Andrew, John and Tim. And Don't Change was released in 1982 and it reached number 14 in Australia. Now, Michael Hutchins was the lead singer, of course. We lost him tragically a few years back. Okay, after this station break, we're going to be back with more pop rock. You're with Robbie. Back shortly.
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0: Welcome back to Pop Rock with Robbie here at 2RRR 88.5 FM. Okay, next up, brothers Tom and John Fogarty, followed by a girl group with not one but two sibling pairings. Let's start off with Creedence.

0: Yeah, that was the Shangri-Las with Give Him a Great Big Kiss. And first up, we heard Creedence Clearwater Revival with Have You Ever Seen the Rain? Creedence had brothers John and Tom Fogarty at its heart. John was the singer and he wrote all the songs. He wrote Have You Ever Seen the Rain, released in 1971. Good song, that one. And the Shangri-Las had two sibling pairing sisters, Mary and Betty Wise, plus identical twins Mary Ann and Mark Ganser. Yeah, who knew that? Okay, we're back after this break with more pop rock. You're with Robbie. Back soon.
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right, that was The Angels with No Secrets. First up, the Bee Gees with Holiday. Yeah, Holiday takes us back to 1967 and the three Gibb brothers, Barry and twins Robin and Morris. Big hit for those boys. Then The Angels, built around the brothers John and Rick Brewster. No Secrets was released in 1980 and reached number 8 in Australia. Yeah, two very different brother combinations. The polished harmony of the Gibb brothers and the hard-edged Australian rock of the Brewsters. Okay, here's another big family group song from the Cowsills.

Okay, that was the Carpenters one more time with Rainy Days and Mondays. Always Get Me Down. Yeah, Richard and Karen Carpenter. Great song. Cut that one a little bit short, but we'll put it up on the Mixcloud. Before that, we heard the Cowsills with The Rain, The Park and Other Things. Now, the Cowsills were a family band of Bill, Bob, Barry, John, Susan and Paul Cowsill. Yeah, they were a great band. They're still around. Some of them aren't here, but they're still going, I think. And they were the inspiration for the Partridge Family, by the way. And that was another family band that wasn't really a family band. Okay, that's about it for this week. We're going to finish with this sibling rivalries with two brothers who became synonymous with Australian rock, Malcolm and Angus Young. And all their stuff was produced, mostly produced by George Young from the Easy Beats. That was his revenge, he said, for the Easy Beats not making it. It's A Long Way to the Top If You Want to Rock and Roll, released in Australia in December 1975. It reached number 9 and became one of the defining Australian rock records ever. At the heart of the AC/DC were the brothers Malcolm and Angus, and older brother George, already famous from the Easy Beats, also played a big role in behind the scenes with AC/DC's early career. So that's our sibling rivalries edition for this week. Brothers, sisters, twins, family bands, even a couple of groups whose names made the family tree a little confusing. Okay, you've been listening to Pop Rock on 2RRR. Thanks for listening. Catch you next time. Rocco G is up next. With Sonic Stew, or if you're listening Wednesday, it's Lacey's Morning Cafe. Bye for now. See you next time.

Hi, folks, and welcome to Sonic Stew. Rocco G here, opening up the show with one of the most talked about releases in recent memory, the new album from The Cramps, Gravest Gravy. It's a real treasure trove for fans, being the long-lost original recordings that the band did with producer Alex Chilton in Memphis, 1977. Some of the songs on the album have been heard in slightly different takes on their earliest records, but for the most part, these are unheard tracks. Exciting times indeed. And while we're talking late 70s New York City rock and roll, it's the 50th anniversary of the debut album from these boys, The Ramones.

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soon to be visitors to this country, New York's Dirty Fences. The first track released from their forthcoming fourth album, titled Off the Rockers. That was the title track. Dirty Fences are playing in Sydney at the Marrickville Bowling Club on Thursday, the 12th of November. Highly recommend you be there. Before that, Foul Weather Vane from here in Sydney, a relatively new band featuring a stellar lineup of talent, of guys who've been around the block and back in bands in Sydney over many, many decades. Paul Berwick, Keith Claringbold, Paul Simpson amongst them. Great lineup and great music. They've got a debut album out, self-titled Affair, and from that one I played you the track Break My Spirit. Garbo's Daughter from Orlando, Florida, from an EP titled Goes Pop, released in 2009, the track Private Party. Loose Lips, I think I've been playing them in consecutive weeks as they've released the tracks from their new EP. And the EP is now out and about officially. And that is another track from the EP, Looking For, from Melbourne's Loose Lips. Great song. The Ramones, I played I Want to Be Your Boyfriend from their amazing debut album released in 1976. Hard to believe, but it's 50 years, folks. And I opened up the show, as I mentioned earlier, with a track from the brand new old Cramps recordings from the album titled Gravest Gravy on the resurrected record label Vengeance Records. The track was Rocket in My Pocket, originally by Jimmy Lloyd, 1958 release. The Cramps, of course, putting their stamp firmly on that one. And it's great to hear these recordings. It truly is. Look up the album, Gravest Gravy, The Cramps. You're with Rocco G and Sonic Stew here on 2RRR 88.5 FM.

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The magic of Dusty Springfield. What a voice. Magic Garden was the track from 1968, a tune written by Jimmy Webb. Before that, Paragons from Charlotte, North Carolina in the US, and their one non-hit wonder, ABBA. Great song from the Paragons. Before he was known as Bowie, David Bowie was Davy Jones, and you heard from Davy Jones and the Lower Third from 1965. It was Bowie's third single, obviously prior to the takeoff of the Monkees and hence him giving up the Davy Jones name. But that's a great rave-up of a tune. You've Got a Habit of Leaving from Davy Jones and the Lower Third. The Ups and Downs are back from Brisbane. The Ups and Downs had a bunch of great guitar pop songs, singles and albums released in the mid to late 80s. They moved from Brisbane to Sydney at the time, but these days I think based back in Brisbane. They've just released a great five-track EP titled Radio Is Dead, and I played you the title track from that one. Good to have Ups and Downs back on board. The Expats from Bisbee, Arizona in the States are just about to release their brand new album. It's going to be called My Dinner with Krumah, so named because they have used extensively on this album a Krumah orchestrator, which is an Italian string synthesizer from the 1970s that they somehow turned up and have used on almost all of the tracks on this album. So it's a bit of a left turn for the Expats, who've sort of traded in some classic 60s girl-influenced pop and also some straight-ahead punk rock sort of stuff on their very earlier material. But these days, Kenny and Inez, being dad and daughter, are experimenting somewhat with this new album. But the tracks I've heard are all pretty damn fine. I'll play you the track Back Where You Belong from this new Expats album, which is due out in a month or two. And at the top of that set was The Cars from Boston, 1979, and just one of a bunch of great singles they released in the late 70s. Let's Go. You're with Rocco G and Sonic Stew here on 2RRR. Now I've got a track for you from a 90s outfit from Washington, D.C. This is Velocity Girl.

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That's Catfight, a great band out of Atlanta in the States who started out maybe two decades ago and released a bunch of records that caught my ears at the time. Then they disappeared from view but resurfaced maybe in the last 5 or 6 years. And that is their very latest single, Long End of the Stick. Before that, you heard from Plastic Family from the Netherlands, and they're a new band, started out earlier this year, and that is their second single that's just been released, Quiz on the Radio, another winner for Plastic Family. Benny J. Ward from Melbourne, on the back of his fantastic album Super that was released in the second half of last year, that's a brand new single from Benny, short-lived. And at the top of the set was Velocity Girl from Washington, D.C., 1994, from their Simpatico album, their second. I Can't Stop Smiling was the tune. Thank you for joining me on Sonic Stew this evening. I'll be back next Monday at 7 p.m. for more of The Stew. I'm going to take you out with Juniper and a track from her debut album released about 5 years back now, I guess. This is Boys, Boys, Boys, Boys, Boys. I'll see you next week. Take it easy and bye for now.

0: 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It's Back to the Metal here tonight on 2RRR, and I'm your host, the Reverend.
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0: Yes, tonight is Cover to Cover Monday, featuring artists covering other artists. 2 hours of cover tracks. Now, let's get back on the tools and let's go.

0: covering Motorhead. That was Girl School. Apparently, Girl School was Motorhead's favorite band. And they did a duet together. But that was the Girls' cover version of Bomber, which was cover title track of Motorhead's album, Bomber. How about that? Prior to Girl School, it was Crocus doing the Sweet song, Ballroom Blitz, which was a huge hit for the Sweet. Not so much for Crocus, but they did a fair cover version of it there. And yes, it is Cover to Cover Monday, right up the top. Something you may have never heard before. Santana, Carlos Santana, that is, did an album called Guitar Heaven, where he covered all his favourite tracks, whether Deep Purple, Cream, AC/DC even. And that was, of course, from Led Zeppelin, Whole Lot of Love. And a very fine solo from Carlos. But what would you expect from the man, the legend, Santana? You are on Back to the Metal, and this is your host, the Reverend, right here.
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0: Yes, tonight it's Cover to Cover Monday. And if you like to...
3: Text us at the studios of 2RRR tonight. Text us and say hi. The Reverend will give you a live shout out.
0: Yes, the number is 0412-777-885. If you want to text us here at the studios of 2RRR, 0412-777-885. Look, I'll say it a third time, 0412-777-885. Give us a hello. We're playing cover tracks tonight, and now I'm going to play a double, two songs covering Slade songs. How about that?

0: Yeah, come on, feel the noise. One of two tracks originally from the British band Slade. That was, of course, Quiet Riot, who had a huge hit with that song. And that album, as you may have heard me say before, was the first heavy metal album to reach number one on the Billboard Hot 100. That track alone sold over a million copies, and the track reached number five on the Billboard Hot 100. Prior to that, it was the band Brittany Fox, another American band, a hair metal band, and the track from Slade that they covered was Goodbye to Jane. Now, Slade, for some reason, did really, really well in the UK, their homeland. In fact, Come On, Feel the Noise was released in 1973 as a non-album single, and it reached number one in the UK singles charts. And that was their fourth number one single. But for some reason, they just couldn't crack the USA. And I know that's true of bands like Queen, who took a long time to make it in the US. Once they did, they did really well. But lots of bands from England took a little bit of time. Slade, for their part, never did crack the US market. And a little sad. But of course, back in good old England, they were legends and still are. Okay, you are on Back to the Metal, and it is cover to cover night right here.
1: 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Tonight it is cover to cover Monday. It is cover tracks all night long, comrades.
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0: And tonight on Back to the Metal, it's Cover to Cover Monday. Yes, the Reverend is playing back-to-back cover tracks.
1: Yes, I am playing cover to cover, which is cover tracks, bands and artists covering other bands and artists. We just heard Leatherwolf covering the old Creedence Clearwater Revival track, Bad Moon Rising. And that went out to Wally tonight. Prior to Leatherwolf, it was Gary Moore, formerly of Thin Lizzy fame, and then he went out on his own. And what a fantastic guitarist he is. And he was covering the Easy Beats from Australia with Friday On My Mind, a big hit from the Easy Beats, and a bit of a funky metal rock vibe to that one. And up the top, it was Racer X covering Blue Oyster Cult's cheeky rocker, Godzilla, a love song to the big lovable monster from the movies who just kept on destroying Tokyo. And good track, good cover. It is cover to cover tonight here on Back to the Metal tonight. Now, how about we play a band that came out here recently this year around March, a band called Anthrax. Did you know that they covered a couple of other artists? They covered Alice Cooper, and they also covered the Sex Pistols. Here we go.

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4: 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Oh, do rock on, chaps and all that.

0: Oh, yes. Van Halen with their cover of the Kinks song, You Really Got Me. I remember when that came out on the radio. Massive, massive sound. And that was from their debut album, Van Halen. Prior to that, we heard a cover of the Queen song, We'll Rock You, by glam metal band Warrant out of the US. And prior to that, it was a little bit of goofy fun from German power band Blind Guardian, who thought they'd give covering the Beach Boys' Barbara Ann a go. And it's a bit of fun on their album, which is, apart from that, is quite a dramatic album, which is called Follow the Blind. And up the top of that, quadruple play. It was Anthrax with their cover of the Sex Pistols song, God Save the Queen. So we are today doing cover to cover.
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0: See, I'm not lying. We're playing heavy metal, heavy rock bands covering other artists. And how about somebody that covered Michael Jackson and probably improved on the song? How about that, huh?

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2: Yes, we're playing cover tracks all night long here on Back to the Metal with your host, The Reverend. We just heard a very nice rendition of the Rainbow song, Temple of the King, by Danish heavy rockers Randy, a little-known band that I featured on our segment here, Metal Detector, and they are a good little band. Didn't make it. Perhaps it was their name. Perhaps it was just their timing. But they're a fantastic band, and that was from their anthology, the complete anthology, which is available on eBay and Amazon and all that. You got to track it down, but great little CD with two CDs in it that the package comes in, and it covers every single song that they have recorded. Good band. Okay, prior to Randy, it was Alien Ant Farm, who were in Australia also recently, and it was their cover of the Michael Jackson hit Smooth Criminal. The version by Alien Ant Farm reached number 23 on the Billboard Hot 100, for those who care about that kind of thing. We also had in there, in between those two tracks, Baby Please Don't Go, which was covered by AC/DC. Now, that is a traditional blues song popularized by blues musician Big Joe Williams in 1935. Many other cover versions followed, leading to its description as one of the most played, arranged, and rearranged pieces in blues history. In the 1960s, Baby Please Don't Go became a popular rock song after the Northern Irish group Them recorded it in 1964. Jimmy Page, a studio guitarist at the time, participated in the recording session, possibly on rhythm guitar. There you go, somebody was playing lead while Jimmy Page was playing rhythm. Subsequently, Them's tempo rock arrangement also made it a rock standard. And so bands like Paul Revere and the Raiders, Aerosmith, Amboy Dukes, and Budgie are among the rock groups who have recorded this song. Of course, we heard from Australia's own Akadaka from their album out of 1976, Jailbreak. I think that's the probably the overseas version, that album. It only features five songs. Jailbreak, You Ain't Got a Hold on Me, Show Business, Soul Stripper, and Baby Please Don't Go. So there you go. We are doing cover versions here on Back to the Metal, and I am your host, the one, the only, the Reverend.
3: 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Can I get an amen?
2: Yes, indeed. We're going back into the cover tracks. Here's a band called Lizzie Borden. Here they are covering

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nice chunky version of the classic Judas Priest track, The Ripper, as covered by Gothic Knights. Not one of the biggest names, but one of the bands that hailed out of England in the 90s to try and do old school heavy metal, the type we like around here. Isn't that true? And speaking of Judas Priest, prior to that, it was from the album Ram It Down, Judas Priest's version of Chuck Berry's Johnny Be Good. And that was a fun track as well. And up the top, it was the band called Lizzie Borden with their cover version of the Jefferson Airplane song White Rabbit. Now, if you know Jefferson Airplane, you'd know Grace Slick, the vocalist for the band. She wrote that song in 1965. And that song, as you may have guessed, uses imagery found in the fantasy works of Lewis Carroll. You know the White Rabbit who talked to Alice? Yes, Alice's Adventures in Wonderland and its sequel, Through the Looking Glass. So the song is, as you know, written in the mid to late 60s, psychedelic baby. And yeah, Lizzie Borden gave it a shot and gave it a cover. And tonight is Cover to Cover, where we are playing tracks from the world of heavy metal and heavy rock as performed by artists who are covering other artists. Now, I've got a cover coming up of a Deep Purple classic, but before I get to that, I'm going to play something a little different. I'm going to play Brian Bromberg. Now, he is not a name that you would normally connect with heavy rock or heavy metal. He's an accomplished bassist. He's more than that. He's a virtuoso. But he can play the bass and make it sound like electric guitar. Now, I'm going to play from his album, Brian Bromberg Does Jimi Hendrix. Or covers Jimi Hendrix, I should say. Plays Jimi Hendrix. I'm going to play the track called Fire. Now, you listen to this, you will hear the bass, and then you're going to hear something that sounds like a guitar, but it's a bass as well. All right, you ready for this? Brian Bromberg playing Jimi Hendrix.

Hi, I am your AI assistant. Would you like to play a song? Are you ready to headbang?

0: Guns N' Roses covering Wings track Live and Let Die. And that track apparently took Paul McCartney 15 minutes to write the musical structure for. Not bad, because Live and Let Die became the most successful Bond theme up to that point. It reached number one on two of the three major US charts and number two on the Billboard Hot 100. And in England, it reached number nine on the UK singles charts. The song also received positive reviews from music critics and continues to be praised as one of McCartney's best songs. It became the first Bond theme song to be nominated for the Academy Award for Best Original Song, but ultimately lost the award to Barbra Streisand's The Way We Were. There you go. Of course, that was the Gunners covering that. Live and Let Die, yeah. Prior to that, it was the band known as Metal Church with their rendition of Deep Purple's Highway Star. Not too bad, not too shabby, a cover. And up the top there was the Jimi Hendrix song Fire, as done by bassist Brian Bromberg. And if you thought you were listening to a guitar solo in there, you would be wrong, because that was a bass, special bass that Brian Bromberg has got that can play and sound like an electric guitar. So how about that? Well, we've still got a few more things coming up your way on this cover to cover night here on Back to the Metal. So stick around, won't you?
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0: And tonight on Back to the Metal, it's Cover to Cover Monday. Yes, the Reverend is playing back-to-back cover tracks.
1: Yes, we've got a couple of tracks still to come. 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
2: 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Hallelujah.
1: Right here on Sydney's 2RRR, Ride Regional Radio, of course. And every Monday is Metal Mondays all over again. Now, in case you've forgotten, it's time for our weekly segment.
3: It's instrumental!
1: It's instrumental. We're taking a break from all the cover versions to play something original from a man called Pat Travers. A little tune called Guitars from Hell.

Oh, very nice indeed. Guitars from Hell by Pat Travers. And I hope you enjoyed our first ever cover-to-cover edition of Back to the Metal tonight. It was a lot of fun tracking down cover versions from the world of heavy rock and heavy metal. I will be back next week, the Reverend, here on Back to the Metal, 8 p.m. You can still catch us tomorrow morning if you get up early, 5 a.m. to 7 a.m. for an encore edition of this very edition tomorrow. Stick around here on 2RRR for some blues on Smokestack Lightning. As for me, I'm bidding you farewell, but I'm going to leave you with a track that was written by the band called Argent from the Hold Your Head Up fame. This song was then covered by Christian rock band Petra. And then it fell into the evil hands of Kiss. It's a song that was featured on Bill and Ted's Excellent Adventure. And it is the song which is close to my heart. God Gave Rock and Roll to You. I'll leave you with Kiss, and I will see you back here, same rock time, same rock channel, 8 p.m. next Monday with Back to the Metal.

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From the new music capital of the American South, this is Smokestack Lightning. Hi, everyone. I'm Rob McKinney, your host leading into a radio show chock full of the absolute best blues in the world. Coming to you from the renowned I Lack a Nickel production studios in Orlando, Florida, we thank you for joining us. I'm going to start the show off with a Smokestack Lightning mini concert, one full hour of live music, and then Paul Noonan's going to take over with his ever-so-popular finds from our I Lack a Nickel music vaults. I promise you, this show will be nothing but a funky good time, and it don't get bluesier than this. So let's get this show on the road with George Thorogood and the Destroyers. This is an American band that has been generating rock and blues power for over 50 years. His record, Baddest Show on Earth, Greatest Hits Live, has all the hits you would ever want to hear from George, including his version of a combined two John Lee Hooker tunes, House Rent Blues, and One Bourbon, One Scotch, and One Beer on Smokestack Lightning.

by this time, I'm plenty high. Drinking for 8 hours and roses will get anybody high. You know when your tongue is getting dry, baby? You're plenty high. I look on at a bar. Ain't nobody left in the bar but me and the Destroyers now. Everybody else went home because the band wasn't any good. Sitting at the bar drinking bourbon, scotch, and Budweiser beer. Checking out the chicks. Listening to the Nighthawks on a jukebox. I call my bartender down the end of the bar. I look, man, come on out here. Got down the end of the bar. I said, what you want this time, man? I said, what time is it?

Petey Hawkins and Big Boss Man from his Georgia Jam concert album. The fun thing about this record is that each track has Stevie Hawkins playing with various musicians, and the differing lineups makes each track really interesting and unique. There are live albums that simply serve as a document of a concert, and then there are live albums that capture the band so much that you just think you were there. Live at the Hotel Cecil by Danish blues rock band Thorbjørn Risager and the Black Tornado firmly belongs in that latter category. Recorded during the band's sold-out performances at Copenhagen's historic Hotel Cecil in November of 2025, here's the guys with Over the Hill on Smokestack Lightning.

0: On a record that clocks in at nearly 100 minutes and 18 tracks, Thorborn Risinger and the Black Tornado deliver some hard-driving blues, soulful ballads, and infectious grooves, just like on the tune Over the Hill, which we just heard. It's break time. The Smokestack Lightning mini concert will return right after this.
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You're tuned in to Smokestack Lightning, where we say that music is like candy. You savor the sweet stuff and throw away the wrappers. I'm your host, Rob McKitty. It's the Smokestack Lightning mini concert. And two-time Juno Award nominee Samantha Martin and her 12-piece band Delta Sugar have released their new in-concert album titled A Beautiful Buzz. The album captures the band during their Love Is All Around tour across Western Canada in 2022. And they did it with Samantha Martin being 6 months pregnant. Doing it live, this is All Night Long.

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1: This is Curtis Salgado, and you're listening to the best blues in the world. That's right, Smokestack Lightning, who is as hip as they get.

2-time Blues Music Award winner for B.B. King Entertainer of the Year. That's Curtis Salgado off his Legacy Rewind Live in 25 album. Salgado has a way of just keeping the audience in the palm of his hand, and it was no exception when he recorded this live record at the Triple Door in Seattle, Washington. Carlos Moreno, who goes by the stage name Kid Carlos, and his band hail from Seville in southern Spain. From their in-concert release, Live at Ruta 66, with the lovely Chaco Jones on vocals, this is Come When I Call on Smokestack Lightning.

0: Kid Carlos Band and Come When I Call from their Live at Ruta 66 album. 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
0: You're listening to Smokestack Lightning, music that allows you to legally sing and cry in public with your headphones on. I'm Rob McKinney, your master of sing-a-monies. Dave Scott and his band Easy Money recorded a 12-track live album at a place called The Hideaway in Mackinac, Illinois, back in 1997, which they have now released as an album called Live at the Hideaway. Dave says it's exactly as they played. No second takes, no studio tricks added, just a jamming band, a packed bar, a lot of beer, and one of the best nights none of them remember. Doing a bluesy version of Billy Preston's Will It Go Round in Circles? Here's Dave Scott.

Roger Hurricane Wilson has been teaching guitar lessons to beginners and advanced players alike for over 40 years. Along with that, he's put out over 30 CDs. From his latest, Live at Hobson Hospitality, that was I'll Have to Get Back With You. Dana Fuchs was born in New Jersey, but raised right up the road from our studios here in Florida. She got her big break when she played the role of Sadie in the 2007 Beatles film Across the Universe. Her new in-concert record is Blundstone, live in Denmark. And this is the smoky Blue Mist Road. Dana Fuchs on Smokestack Lightin'.

She's the bride of Wildwood, Florida, Dana Fuchs and the swampy Blue Mist Road. Dana wraps up our live music for this show. Paul Newnham has been hanging out in the Ilac and Nichols Studio B for blues, and he has the CD players, the turntables, and his digital music streamer all fired up. We will see what he has in store for us after the top of the hour. Hang out with Paul right here on Smokestack Lightning.

We've got some rhythm and blues that will move your shoes. This is Smokestack Lightning, and I'm your host, Paul Newnham. Glad you're here. Boo Boo Davis has an excellent best of collection out entitled One Chord Blues. Let's hear Boo Boo doing Don't Wait Too Late on Smokestack Lightning.

Brad Wilson is a California guitar slinger who plays high-octane blues rock, performing over 100 shows a year. From the album Power Blues Guitar Live, we heard All Kinds of a Fool. Arby Stone is out of Nashville, Tennessee, and plays a roots style of blues that sort of sounds old and new all at the same time. From the self-produced album Some Call It Freedom, Some Call It the Blues, this is the Hill Country Stomp on Smokestack Lightning.

Hey everybody, this is Tommy Castro, and this is Smokestack Lightning, bringing you blues you can use from the new music capital of the American South.

0: Johnny Castro spent several years with Blind Pig Records between 1995 and 2000, and he turned out an amazing collection of music, including the album Can't Keep a Good Man Down. From that, I grabbed You Gotta Do What You Gotta Do. We'll take a mini break right here and be back in a minute or so with four blues CDs pulled directly from my own personal music collection. Don't move a muscle, and I'll share them with you right after this on Smokestack Lightning.
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0: It is said that a painter paints pictures on canvas, but musicians paint their pictures on silence. True words indeed. This is Smokestack Lightning Blues Radio, and I'm your host, Paul Noonan. Australian native Annie Piper began playing electric guitar when she was just 12 years old, but didn't really become a devoted musician until she got her first bass at the ripe old age of 14. She now resides in Oregon, and from her record titled More Guitars Than Friends, she sings about what's for breakfast when you rent a beach party house, cold pizza, and warm beer.

Hey, everybody, this is Dudley Taft, and from the new music capital of the American South, you're listening to Smokestack Lightning. So fire this one up.

The band is called Riff Riders, and they are out of Erie, Pennsylvania. I love the voice of frontwoman Amy Schallenberger, who is simply known as Shally to her friends and fans. Their album is Hit the Road, and we heard Bounce Back. JD and the Straight Shot is a band based in New York City. Their founder and frontman is James Dolan, who serves as executive chairman of the Madison Square Garden Company, owner of the New York Knicks and New York Rangers. So how does James Dolan find the time to be a blues man on the side? Well, honestly, I don't have a freaking clue. But from the band's album Ballyhoo, this is Under the Hood on Smokestack Lightning.

0: You don't hear a lot of classic Piedmont blues these days, but that doesn't deter Dave Muscat. His smooth finger style of guitar picking is refreshing. His album, Live at the Slippery Noodle Inn, is just a cool alternative when the mood for some unplugged music strikes you. We heard She Can't Give Me the Blues. When we come back, it's time for me to take my hands off the wheel and let you drive. So we've got some blues by request right after this on Smokestack Lightning.
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2: 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And I'm Paul Newnham, your host. 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Most of the requests we get are for a favorite artist, and the fans usually leave the song up to us. One of the undisputed blues hotbeds of these United States is Austin, Texas, of course, and W.C. Clark was the king of the Austin blues scene right up until his passing in 2024. Curly from Austin asked us to play W.C. Clark's Let It Rain. Here you go, Curly.

Hello there, this is Steady Roland, Bob Margolin, and you're listening to the best blues on the planet, Smokestack Lightning.

Steady rolling Bob Margolin was lead guitarist in Muddy Waters Band from 1973 up to 1980, performing with Muddy and the band in the great documentary film The Last Waltz. Jimmy D requested the Willie Dixon classic The Same Thing from Bob's 1995 solo album My Blues and My Guitar. Billy Boy wrote, saying the album, recorded live by the British blues rock band 10 years after, was one of his favorites. Now, I like it because the record was recorded over four nights in Amsterdam, Rotterdam, Frankfurt, and Wee Wee Paradis with the Rolling Stones' Mole recording truck, and it contains no overdubs or additives. This is Slow Blues in C on your home for the best blues anywhere, Smokestack Lightning.

By request, that was 10 years after. We thank everyone who took the time to send us a request. 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Send us a song or artist you want to hear. We'll get it on the air as soon as we can. We'll be back after the top of the hour with more of the best blues in the universe, so don't wander off. Smokestack Lightning will be right back.

RRR. And now, on your local sound to the world, from the Henley Cottage, Gladesville, Sydney, Australia, this is 2RRR's Jukebox Overnight.

They said he was much too wild for me. They said I didn't know what I was getting myself into. They said a whole lot of things. But there are some things they could never understand. That a girl can tell by the way a boy holds her hand.

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I turned the lock. Alone once more. And no one can hear me cry.

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0: Her skin was the color of the mountain's first winter's snow. And his skin was the color of the hot sun's summer glow. And they met by a river called Okima in an August of another time. And she fell in love with this red man and left her people behind. And she learned these things. The ways of a red man are lonely, and his woman can expect little more than a day filled with hard work and sorrow. And so she learns to live for the nights. The nights. And they followed his tribe on a hard trail to the Dakotas far away. And they hunted the big buffalo. And they heard the old chief say, "The white man has walked here before us and killed buffaloes for their hides. And so this winter our women and children will feel much hunger inside." And she learned these things. The ways of a red man are lonely, and his woman can expect little more than a day filled with hard work and sorrow. And so she learns to live for the nights.
1: The nights.
0: And that winter they died by the hundreds, the people of this red man's tribe. And she walked the cold ground and cursed the white man who killed buffalo for their hides. And they buried their mothers and fathers and the children they loved so. And they prayed the sun god would come soon and melt the Dakota snow. And she learned these things. The ways of a red man are lonely, and his woman can expect little more than a day filled with hard work and sorrow. And so she learns to live for the nights.
1: The nights.
0: And the spring came early to the Dakotas that year, and the buffalo numbered 10 times 10, and they filled their stomachs and made their clothes and started their lives again. And she bore her love a boy child and fulfilled the promise of spring. From old comes new, and new is life, and life is an eternal thing. And she learned these things. The ways of a red man are lonely, and his woman can expect little more than a day filled with hard work and sorrow. And so she learns to live for the nights.
1: The nights.
0: The nights.
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This geography is unfamiliar. I'm lost, I'm incomplete. As the cars wait for the trams to rattle down Chapel Street. Recognized you in an instant. From behind your shades, you smiled and you said lightly, you know you haven't changed.

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No, I don't say the words I'm thinking, but you still look great. You keep your sunglasses on. You say the light, it hurts your head. You say you drank too much wine last night.

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Never was the plan, still things could change.

You said you moved to Melbourne about 8 years ago. Me, I said I went to Sydney. I'm just down here to play the Bert Newton show. Said I heard about your book. I read a great review. You said I heard your song on the radio. You know something?

so we talked a little about our past regrets, about the mistakes we made, and about the rest. We tried to apologize for all those things we did and did not do. You said your new boyfriend plays guitar in a band, you know something?

You got up to go. Said, I guess I should be on my way. And a tiny part of me was hoping

cars wait for the trams. 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

0: 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It's Back to the Metal here tonight on 2RRR, and I'm your host, the Reverend.
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0: Yes, tonight is Cover to Cover Monday, featuring artists covering other artists. 2 hours of cover tracks. Now, let's get back on the tools and let's go.

0: covering Motorhead. That was Girl School. Apparently, Girl School was Motorhead's favorite band. And they did a duet together. But that was the Girls' cover version of Bomber, which was cover title track of Motorhead's album, Bomber. How about that? Prior to Girl School, it was Crocus doing the Sweet song, Ballroom Blitz, which was a huge hit for the Sweet. Not so much for Crocus, but they did a fair cover version of it there. And yes, it is Cover to Cover Monday, right up the top. Something you may have never heard before. Santana, Carlos Santana, that is, did an album called Guitar Heaven, where he covered all his favourite tracks, whether Deep Purple, Cream, AC/DC even. And that was, of course, from Led Zeppelin, Whole Lot of Love. And a very fine solo from Carlos. But what would you expect from the man, the legend, Santana? You are on Back to the Metal, and this is your host, the Reverend, right here.
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3: Text us at the studios of 2RRR tonight. Text us and say hi. The Reverend will give you a live shout-out.
0: Yes, the number is 0412-777-885. If you want to text us here at the studios of 2RRR, 0412-777-885. Look, I'll say it a third time, 0412-777-885. Give us a hello. We're playing cover tracks tonight, and now I'm going to play a double, two songs covering Slade songs. How about that?

0: Yeah, come on, feel the noise. One of two tracks originally from the British band Slade. That was, of course, Quiet Riot, who had a huge hit with that song. And that album, as you may have heard me say before, was the first heavy metal album to reach number one on the Billboard Hot 100. That track alone sold over a million copies, and the track reached number five on the Billboard Hot 100. Prior to that, it was the band Brittany Fox, another American band, a hair metal band, and the track from Slade that they covered was Goodbye to Jane. Now, Slade, for some reason, did really, really well in the UK, their homeland. In fact, Come On, Feel the Noise was released in 1973 as a non-album single, and it reached number one in the UK singles charts. And that was their fourth number one single. But for some reason, they just couldn't crack the USA. And I know that's true of bands like Queen, who took a long time to make it in the US. Once they did, yeah, they did really well. But lots of bands from England took a little bit of time. Slade, for their part, never did crack the US market. And, yeah, a little sad. But, of course, back in good old England, they were legends and still are. Okay, you are on Back to the Metal, and it is cover to cover night right here.
1: 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Tonight it is cover to cover Monday. It is cover tracks all night long, comrades.
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0: And tonight on Back to the Metal, it's Cover to Cover Monday. 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
1: Yes, I am playing Cover to Cover, which is cover tracks, bands and artists covering other bands and artists. We just heard Leatherwolf covering the old Creedence Clearwater Revival track, Bad Moon Rising. And that went out to Wally tonight. Prior to Leatherwolf, it was Gary Moore, formerly of Thin Lizzy fame, and then he went out on his own. And what a fantastic guitarist he is. And he was covering the Easy Beats from Australia with Friday On My Mind, a big hit from the Easy Beats, and a bit of a funky metal rock vibe to that one. And up the top, it was Racer X covering Blue Oyster Cult's cheeky rocker, Godzilla. A love song to the big lovable monster from the movies who just kept on destroying Tokyo. And, good track, good cover. It is Cover to Cover tonight here on Back to the Metal tonight. Now, how about we play a band that came out here recently this year around March, a band called Anthrax. Did you know that they covered a couple of other artists? They covered Alice Cooper, and they also covered the Sex Pistols. Here we go.

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4: 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Oh, do rock on, chaps and all that.

0: Oh, yes. Van Halen with their cover of the Kinks song, You Really Got Me. I remember when that came out on the radio. Massive, massive sound. And that was from their debut album, Van Halen. Prior to that, we heard a cover of the Queen song, We'll Rock You, by glam metal band Warrant out of the US. And prior to that, it was a little bit of goofy fun from German power band Blind Guardian, who thought they'd give covering the Beach Boys' Barbara Ann a go. And it's a bit of fun on their album, which is, apart from that, is quite a dramatic album, which is called Follow the Blind. And up the top of that, quadruple play. It was Anthrax with their cover of the Sex Pistols' song, God Save the Queen. So we are today doing cover to cover.
1: And tonight on Back to the Metal, it's cover to cover Monday.
0: Yes, see?
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0: See, I'm not lying. We're playing heavy metal, heavy rock bands, covering other artists. And how about somebody that covered Michael Jackson and probably improved on the song? How about that, huh?

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2: Yes, we're playing cover tracks all night long here on Back to the Metal with your host, the Reverend. We just heard a very nice rendition of the Rainbow song, Temple of the King, by Danish heavy rockers Randy, a little-known band that I featured on our segment here, Metal Detector, and they are a good little band. Didn't make it. Perhaps it was their name. Perhaps it was just their timing. But they're a fantastic band. And that was from their anthology, the complete anthology, which is available on eBay and Amazon and all that. You got to track it down. But great little CD with two CDs in it. That the package comes in and it covers every single song that they have recorded. Good band. Okay, prior to Randy, it was Alien Ant Farm, who were in Australia also recently, and it was their cover of the Michael Jackson hit Smooth Criminal. The version by Alien Ant Farm reached number 23 on the Billboard Hot 100, for those who care about that kind of thing. We also had in there, in between those two tracks, Baby Please Don't Go, which was covered by AC/DC. Now, that is a traditional blues song popularized by blues musician Big Joe Williams in 1935. Many other cover versions followed, leading to its description as one of the most played, arranged, and rearranged pieces in blues history. In the 1960s, Baby Please Don't Go became a popular rock song after the Northern Irish group Them recorded it in 1964. Jimmy Page, a studio guitarist at the time, participated in the recording session, possibly on rhythm guitar. There you go. Somebody was playing lead while Jimmy Page was playing rhythm. Subsequently, Them's tempo rock arrangement also made it a rock standard. And so bands like Paul Revere and the Raiders, Aerosmith, Amboy Dukes, and Budgie are among the rock groups who have recorded this song. Of course, we heard from Australia's own Akadaka from their album out of 1976, Jailbreak. I think that's the probably the overseas version, that album. It only features five songs. Jailbreak, You Ain't Got a Hold on Me, Show Business, Soul Stripper, and Baby, Please Don't Go. So there you go. We are doing cover versions here on Back to the Metal, and I am your host, the one, the only, the Reverend.
1: Praise God for rock and metal! Can I get an amen?
2: Yes, indeed. We're going back into the cover tracks. Here's a band called Lizzie Borden. Here they are covering

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nice chunky version of the classic Judas Priest track, The Ripper, as covered by Gothic Knights. Not one of the biggest names, but one of the bands that hailed out of England in the 90s to try and do old school heavy metal, the type we like around here. Isn't that true? And speaking of Judas Priest, prior to that, it was from the album Ram It Down, Judas Priest version of Chuck Berry's Johnny Be Good. And that was a fun track as well. And up the top, it was the band called Lizzie Borden with their cover version of the Jefferson Airplane song White Rabbit. Now, if you know Jefferson Airplane, you'd know Grace Slick, the vocalist for the band. She wrote that song in 1965. And that song, as you may have guessed, uses imagery found in the fantasy works of Lewis Carroll. You know the White Rabbit who talked to Alice? Yes, Alice's Adventures in Wonderland and its sequel, Through the Looking Glass. So the song is, as you know, written in the mid to late 60s, psychedelic baby. And, yeah, Lizzie Borden gave it a shot and gave it a cover. And tonight is Cover to Cover, where we are playing tracks from the world of heavy metal and heavy rock as performed by artists who are covering other artists. Now, I've got a cover coming up of a Deep Purple classic, but before I get to that, I'm going to play something a little different. I'm going to play Brian Bromberg. Now, he is not a name that you would normally connect with heavy rock or heavy metal. He's an accomplished bassist. He's more than that. He's a virtuoso. But he can play the bass and make it sound like electric guitar. Now, I'm going to play from his album, Brian Bromberg does Jimi Hendrix, or covers Jimi Hendrix, I should say, plays Jimi Hendrix. I'm going to play the track called Fire. Now, you listen to this, you will hear the bass, and then you're going to hear something that sounds like a guitar, but it's a bass as well. All right, you ready for this? Brian Bromberg playing Jimi Hendrix.

AI. I am your AI assistant. Would you like to play a song? Are you ready to headbang?

0: Guns N' Roses covering Wings track Live and Let Die. And that track apparently took Paul McCartney 15 minutes to write the musical structure for. Not bad, because Live and Let Die became the most successful Bond theme up to that point. It reached number one on two of the three major US charts and number two on the Billboard Hot 100. And in England, it reached number nine on the UK singles charts. The song also received positive reviews from music critics and continues to be praised as one of McCartney's best songs. It became the first Bond theme song to be nominated for the Academy Award for Best Original Song, but ultimately lost the award to Barbra Streisand's The Way We Were. There you go. Of course, that was the Gunners covering that. Live and Let Die, yeah. Prior to that, it was the band known as Metal Church with their rendition of Deep Purple's Highway Star. Not too bad, not too shabby, a cover. And up the top there was the Jimi Hendrix song Fire, as done by bassist Brian Bromberg. And if you thought you were listening to a guitar solo in there, you would be wrong, because that was a bass, special bass that Brian Bromberg has got that can play and sound like an electric guitar. So how about that? Well, we've still got a few more things coming up your way on this cover to cover night here on Back to the Metal. So stick around, won't you?
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2: 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And every Monday is Metal Mondays all over again. 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
2: It's instrumental. We're taking a break from all the cover versions to play something original from a man called Pat Travers. A little tune called Guitars from Hell.

very nice indeed. Guitars from Hell by Pat Travers. And I hope you enjoyed our first ever cover-to-cover edition of Back to the Metal tonight. It was a lot of fun tracking down cover versions from the world of heavy rock and heavy metal. I will be back next week, the Reverend, here on Back to the Metal, 8 p.m. You can still catch us tomorrow morning if you get up early, 5 a.m. to 7 a.m. for an encore edition of this very edition tomorrow. Stick around here on 2RRR for some blues on Smokestack Lightning. As for me, I'm bidding you farewell, but I'm going to leave you with a track that was written by the band called Argent from the Hold Your Head Up fame. This song was then covered by Christian rock band Petra. And then it fell into the evil hands of Kiss. It's a song that was featured on Bill and Ted's Excellent Adventure. And it is the song which is close to my heart. God gave rock and roll to you. I'll leave you with Kiss, and I will see you back here, same rock time, same rock channel, 8 p.m. next Monday with Back to the Metal.

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0: Good morning, I'm Lee Harrison. Energy Minister Chris Bowen says there are no immediate plans for another cut to the fuel excise. Petrol and diesel prices are expected to rise in the coming weeks due to tensions in the Middle East. Economists warn another excise cut could push up interest rates. Mr. Bowen has told the ABC another cut is unlikely.
1: We said that the excise cut was temporary. We were very clear on that right from the beginning. We did extend it a bit to have it gradually return to more normal levels. That has played out. You know, we're not going to respond to every daily movement on the world oil price.
0: Defence has released new data showing an increase in the number of people joining the Army, Navy and Air Force. Michael Packey reports.
2: Just over 8,100 people enlisted in the ADF in the last financial year, the highest intake in 16 years. Almost 4,000 were recruited by the Army, a little over 2,200 joined the Air Force, and 2,000 joined the Navy. This cohort was chosen from 74,000 applications. Defence says a mix of people are enlisting, including permanent residents from some of our international partners like the UK and New Zealand. About 7% of people left the ADF over the last year, the lowest level in about a decade. Michael Packey, Canberra.
0: Arab states have called off a meeting with Iran as Houthi rebels launched fresh strikes on Saudi Arabia. The Tehran-aligned rebels say they struck an airbase in retaliation for hundreds of Saudi airstrikes in recent days. US Vice President J.D. Vance says the Trump administration is following the developments closely.
3: We've been in constant contact with the Emiratis, the Saudis and others who are affected in the region. So it's something the United States administration is very much on top of. We've also been engaged in direct conversations with the Houthis themselves. So we actually feel like we are on top of the situation.
0: One Nation leader Pauline Hanson is being urged to apologise for offending Aboriginal people, including voters she's meant to represent. Comments from a 2025 podcast where Senator Hanson described Indigenous Australians as the most primitive race on earth have re-emerged. Comments have been widely condemned. Indigenous Australians Minister Melandiri McCarthy says Senator Hanson has no respect.
4: Senator Hanson purports to represent the people of Queensland. I'd like to remind her that that means First Nations people. You have people from the Torres Strait Islands, Cape York, Cairns. You have people in Mount Isa, in central Queensland, in the Gold Coast area.
0: In other news, the Prime Minister's given up an honorary membership to a golf club in his Sydney electorate. He says he wasn't aware of it until it came to light after it was revealed Marrickville Golf Club received a $6 million government grant to fix its sewerage system. And iconic designer Bob Mackie, who dressed stars including Cher, Dolly Parton and Madonna, has died at the age of 87. This is AIR National News. Rugby league first up, and a Sharks enforcer says he's inspired by the bravery of teammate Brayden Trindle. The Cronulla playmaker starred in his return from a dislocated shoulder in a knockout final win over the Cowboys. Prop Adam Fanua-Blake says Trindle showed courage to help keep their season alive.
5: Seeing him putting his body through the ringer, it gives you a bit of admiration for him and you know what he does for the team. So, yeah, look. I knew he was hurting a bit there at the weekend, but I feel like he'll be better for it this weekend.
0: Swans veteran Dane Rampey says it's a thrill and a privilege to be named as stand-in captain ahead of the side's preliminary final. Sydney will host Fremantle at the SCG on Friday night. Rampey says it's bittersweet as he takes over from injured skipper Callum Mills.
6: Obviously, just there was probably a collective sigh around the ground when Cal went down, and you know that was heartbreaking for him and for us. We've had plenty of conversations. He hasn't said necessarily one thing, but you know, me and Millsy are really tight. This is a circumstance that we've been dealt, and we just got to keep on keeping on.
0: In AFLW, Hawks captain Emily Bates will miss the rest of the season after scans confirmed she suffered a ruptured ACL. And Queensland rugby fans will be treated to an Anzac Day double at Suncorp Stadium next year. The Reds will host the Blues in Brisbane the night before the Wallabies' historic test against the All Blacks. Australian Independent Radio News.
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0: Do you indeed think that there is life on other planets?
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0: Would you like to think about it for a second?
2: But like, you know, I saw a satellite, man. And it was going across the sky. And it flashed three times at me and zigzagged and whizzed off, man. And I saw it. That was a UFO beaming back at you. We seen 40 of them flying in formation.

good groovy morning. You are on 2RRR 88.5 FM. 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Natalie De Silva's my name. I will be with you until 9 a.m. on this 15th of September. It is a Tuesday here in Sydney Town. Beautifully sunny Sydney Town. This is a breakfast show. We cover politics, social commentary, theology, philosophy, and not forgetting the main ingredient, music. On today's morning mix, we will be looking at Christian Hermeticism. Many of you haven't heard of that before. It's an old occult book of mine, but with a Christian bent. And we're looking at a particular book, Meditations on the Tarot, although attributed to an anonymous author. It was actually written by Christian author Valentin Tomberg. We'll look at the digital duty of care bill. We'll have a look at the rise of the so-called far right, but also the far left, which we've discussed on this program. Some interesting revelations have taken place. Namely, that a certain Labour politician has finally called out the far left.

the man with the square guitar, but he is far from square. That's Mr. Bo Diddley with Hey Mama, Keep Your Big Mouth Shut. It's 12 minutes past 7 a.m. And we know what time it is. Our Bucka Walker Buckaroo has been out on the Sydney roads. Well, I don't think he's actually out on the Sydney roads. He might be somewhere else in this great land we call Australia. He says, greetings, gorgeous goddess of grieviness on this glorious day morning. Just back in from Kangaroo Island and hopping straight back into the old routine of heading to the two bridges and on to North Sydney to play in the office this morning. So you are in Sydney, Ronnie boy. The wattle and tryptamine. Sexy cola. Sounds pretty sexy, doesn't it? Tryptamine, sexy cola are all in flower out my way and looking spectacular. Traffic-wise, I've taken the scenic route through the Appian Way this morning. Beautiful street. We all love that place. And can report that the traffic there is running very smoothly, as it always is. I don't think I've ever seen a traffic jam on Appian Way. Even during Halloween, there was a lot of trick-or-treaters out there. I took a little journey through Appian Way and Burwood, and yeah, there were still not many cars around. So it's a beautiful little part of the world. Have a corker of a day, Ronnie boy. Thank you, Ronnie boy. You too. And catch our King of the Country Roads every Sunday, 6 a.m. to 9 a.m. and Thursdays, 2 p.m. to 4 p.m. right here on 2RRR. In less exciting traffic news, Eastern Creek on the M7 motorway just past Chandos Road. There's a multiple vehicle crash, heavy traffic conditions, northbound traffic is affected. Out at Greenacre, Stacey Street at Hume Highway, there's a car breakdown causing one of three northbound lanes to be closed. East Hills, Henry Lawson Drive between Harcourt Avenue and Monash Avenue. There's a crash causing the road to be closed in both directions. Looking at the weather forecast, it's a beautiful day in Sydney Town today. However, we might be getting a late shower or two, reaching tops of 24 degrees Celsius today. Partly cloudy tomorrow, nice cool, tops of 18. Thursday, cloud clearing, tops of 19. Warming up slightly on Friday for a sunny day, tops of 23 degrees. Saturday, warming up to tops of 28. Sunday, sunny, 28 degrees. I like the sound of that. I'm in the mood for a little bit of soul. Let's head back to 1969 with this gal group. They call themselves The Flirtations, and they had a huge hit called Nothing But a Heartache, and this is the flip side, which is equally as groovy. How can you tell me?

0: pretty magical, isn't it? That's The Flirtations. How Can You Tell Me, from 1969. You are on 2RRR's Morning Mix.
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0: Indeed, and please head to our website and check out our merchandise we have there. All proceeds go to the running of this little community radio station that broadcasts live from Henley Cottage on the outskirts of Gladesville. I forgot to mention earlier too, Jehendo, of course, will be joining me after 8 a.m. on the program. Rose James after 8:30 with events and entertainment right here on 2RRR.

Indeed. And lately I've been diving into some of my old occult and witchcraft books, and one particular book, which I don't think it's kind of in its own realm. It's not necessarily like your typical occultism. It's not typically your typical brand of witchcraft. It's called Meditations on the Tarot. And of course, many of you are aware there is a thing called tarot cards. And Valentin Tomberg, he actually published this anonymously. And I'm thinking he may have published it anonymously because he didn't want to be excommunicated from the church, perhaps for writing on an occult subject such as the tarot. But he's viewing or analysing the tarot through what's called a Christian hermetic lens. Now, Christian hermeticism, it's not easy to sum up what that actually entails, because hermeticism is based on a tradition that stretches back to a fellow called Hermes Trismegistus. And look, a lot of Christian writers cite the writings of Hermes. I think Saint Augustine mentions him quite a bit, and he was quite influential during the Renaissance period. And of course, the flowering of the Renaissance, people started to go back to a lot of the ancient Greek and a lot of ancient Roman texts. That was known as the humanist era as well, different to what we call humanism today, secular humanism, which is very different. That's the idea that, which is a much more non-religious view and focuses very much on sort of human issues, whereas the humanities during the Renaissance and late Middle Ages was very much a return to the sources and looking at scripture as well, because it was coming out of the what's called the scholastic era, which was in itself that's an amazing time. But during that period, during the Renaissance, tarot cards and card reading became a thing. The church has not really had a definitive statement on that, although divination, 100% the church has a statement on divination. That's the idea that you're calling on spirits for guidance. The church doesn't say that the church does not permit that at all. But with Meditations on the Tarot, Valentin Tomberg looks at it more symbolically, and it's actually possible to look at these things through a Christian lens. So what we'll be doing over the coming weeks, pardon me, we're going to be looking at a card each day, or each week, I should say, not each day. And we'll start with number one today, and number one is the Magician. Pardon me. And he is number one in the deck. And this will just give you a little insight onto how to read these. I guess in a way it's kind of how to baptize these occult practices. So looking at the numerology, the Magician is represented by the ultimate sign of unity and beginning, i.e. the number one. All subsequent numbers are multiples of one. And this fundamental unity assumes that knowledge of the Magician's rule is necessary to understand and interpret the rest of the tarot deck. And this rule of unity applies to all knowledge. For how can one know anything if there isn't unity between the knower and the known object? Now, medieval philosophers and theologians like Saint Bonaventure, they call this knowledge by illumination. That means you're looking at an object, you are the knower, and there's the object known. The theory is that there needs to be something in between you and the object known. There has to be something that connects you with that object in order for you to have any knowledge about it. Now, in the Christian worldview, this illuminating medium, we say, is Christ, the Logos, the reason why there is something rather than nothing. Simply put, by virtue of the knower,
and the known object, whatever it is in front of you, you're participating in the same source. That's what makes knowledge possible, is because you come from the same source. And in order to articulate this multiplicity of phenomena, if you look around you, there's probably countless objects in the room. Now, if we are to articulate and have anything to say about them, the human intellect often relies on what's called analogy. And this assumes there's some, what we call similitude, some similarity between created objects in the physical and mental realms of reality. Therefore, the greater the similitude between the knower and the known, the deeper one's capacity for knowledge of the object. Now, to simplify that, simply as humans, it's easy for us to have a much clearer understanding of each other because we, through language and because we are the same species. That's why we have a closer connection with certain animals. So we'd probably have more connection with a dog or a cat than we do with an ant, because there's more similarity between us. So accordingly, the interpreter of the tarot must assimilate themselves to the archetype of the magician, who is necessary not only for understanding the rest of the deck, but most importantly, to adopt the playful and creative disposition required to discern spiritual matters. So the magician, his identity is playfulness. Now, think about when you learn, you're trying to learn something, whether it be a musical instrument, whether it be you're learning how, trying to learn how to dance, or you're trying to learn a new subject, whether you're trying, you know, you think about back at school, you're struggling with a subject and you feel a bit clunky, especially when you're learning something. Think about probably physical things as a better example, like if you're learning an instrument or you're learning how to dance or something. At the start, you feel rigid. Then what the magician is telling you to do is there's, once you master reality, once you start to play with life, the dance becomes easier, the instrument becomes easier, and you're not thinking about it. Knowledge through, it's pure concentration, because pure concentration, you're actually not aware that you're concentrating. That is the role of the magician, and we should all strive to be the magician.

Indeed it is. And to take us up to the 7:30 news, let's be in a bit of a mystical mood, talking about meditations on the tarot. Here's a bit of ultimate spinach and sacrifice of the moon. You're on 88.5.

0: To Triple R News, I'm Mark Henderson. The 30-year-old man charged with the murder of a 41-year-old neighbour in a unit block in Ermington last week has been named by police as Salah Suleimani Zadeh. New South Wales police have been criticised after an acting assistant commissioner said the recent surge of gangland shooting murders was part and parcel of life in a big city. Premier Chris Minns has rejected the comments. Wright Hospital has come out well in the latest Bureau of Health Information report on emergency care. 83.5% of patients were treated on time, the highest ranking of Sydney hospitals. Prominent neurosurgeon Dr. Charlie Teo has joined calls for a Royal Commission of Inquiry into the Australian COVID response.
1: That I've seen personally of young male patients suffering from strokes without the usual risk factors, but invariably occurring within 2 to 4 weeks of being vaccinated. I mentioned an even higher number of patients complaining of brain fog and fatigue following the COVID-19 vaccination.
0: Dr. Teo was speaking at a packed-out event of more than 600 people, also attended by other prominent physicians, politicians and vaccine injury survivors. Ryde and Hunters Hill have experienced their warmest winter on record, with mean daily temperatures of 15.5 degrees, 0.3 above the previous record. Ryde Council has taken over control of the old Meadowbank Public School site, which has now been renamed Thistle Park.
2: After a lot of to-ing and fro-ing and delay by the state government, we've finally secured a long-term lease of 50 years for Thistle Park.
0: The state government is being asked to provide a dedicated bus service from Hunters Hill High School to the North Ryde Metro. Macquarie University is making headlines after swapping in-person classes for AI chatbots. The Guardian newspaper says the virtual peer will be used to help teach psychology. Hunters Hill Council is undertaking two local projects, a major clean-up of the Bedlam Bay swim site and a revitalisation of the Hillman Orchard behind Vienna Cottage. And Hunters Hill Council has completed a successful census of the bat population of Tarbin Creek, with a dozen volunteers helping to count 2,770 flying foxes. Ryde Council has released the locations of 17 EV charging points, including the Aquatic Centre car park, Monash Park in Gladesville and Ryde Park. Details on the Council's website. Hunters Hill Council is being urged to guarantee the future of the occasional daycare centre on Pittwater Road in Gladesville, which is being rezoned ahead of a likely sale. Ryde and Hunters Hill Councils have weighed in on state government changes which limit the amount of community notification of development applications. Neighbours may now no longer be informed of knockdown rebuilds, granny flats and even subdivisions. In property news, a two-bedroom unit on Carl Street, Gladesville, sold on Saturday for $850,000. And 2RRR has been named as a finalist in the Community Broadcasting Awards Special Events and Outside Broadcast for the Breakfast Show OBs in April. The finals are on the 24th of October in the Victorian town of Geelong. And in sports news, Hunters Hill rugby team went down 27-24 to Waverley in the final of the Kentwell Cup Premier Grade Suburban Competition at Concord Oval on Saturday. And that is 2RRR News.

0: the strong mutual bond of the round table. We are the spirits of the dead, creatures treading the river Styx.
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3: 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And yes, congratulations to 2RRR for, as you heard there in Hendo's newsreel, that 2RRR has been nominated as a finalist for excellence in outside broadcasting for that incredible week-long breakfast broadcast we did out the front. And thank you to everyone who was involved in that. Cosmic Cowboy has tuned in from Casablanca. Good morning, sir. Looking forward to your return. If you are motoring out there in Sydney town, looking nice and quiet, still a little bit of trouble in Greenacre, but looking at the traffic cameras on Victoria Road, Gladesville, it's looking actually not too bad. Weather-wise, we might be getting a late shower or two today, reaching tops of 24. They're cooling down for tomorrow and Thursday, then warming up for a beautiful weekend ahead, Friday, Saturday and Sunday, all sunny, and Saturday and Sunday especially, reaching tops of 28 degrees. In this half hour, we'll look at the digital duty of care bill. I'll provide my thoughts. Don't forget, Hendo will be joining us after 8 a.m. and Rose James after 8:30 with events and entertainment. Great to have your company. I'm in a bit of a soul-y mood this morning, so I might play something that's on the knife edge of rhythm and blues and northern soul. Something to get us in the mood for Halloween, which is only just around the corner.

And you're welcome to text in any ideas this morning. If there's anything you would like me to discuss or you have any thoughts on what we've discussed, you're welcome to share your thoughts. Always 0412 777 885. I'd like to know what people think of the Digital Duty of Care Bill. Now, I did read most of the exposure draft, and I also saw an article recently published by a good friend of 2RRR, that's Mr. Steve Ahern, radio guru, and he published an article last week on the 9th of September titled "Anika Cares, Will Elon and Mark Care as Much?" And it's to do with, obviously, artificial intelligence and the digital duty of care legislation that our Prime Minister Anthony Albanese and Communications Minister Annika Wells have been discussing of late, much to opposition. So on the more, I guess you'd call it, the more conservative slash right-wing libertarian side of the political divide, people are saying this is just another way of government creeping in and attacking free speech. Steve has a bit more different perspective. He provides an anecdote of his own experiences on

0: vehicle, if I, my recollection of it anyway. But Facebook, just all of a sudden, you started to get all these ads and things just popping up in your feed, and you were seeing less and less of what your friends were posting. Now, I agree with that problem. However, I don't necessarily agree that it's the government's responsibility to come in like mummy and daddy to clean up the mess and to help us fight our battles. And reading the exposure draft for the Digital Duty of Care Bill, I just couldn't handle the kind of cringy paternal language and approach. It is very much like mummy and daddy government coming in and doing their best for the people's safety. But honestly, I always feel that when governments get involved with these types of things, it just creates mediocrity, typically speaking. Maybe, you know, you might have a different opinion on this, but government, I think, the role of government, they should be encouraging consumers to take matters into their own hands. For example, if an individual doesn't like Facebook or Twitter, just leave. No one has a gun to your head. Because remember, and this is one thing I don't hear the government talking about, and I haven't heard governments for years talk about this, consumers dictate the marketplace, not government. And also, you've got to, it raises the question, who is reviewing the mandatory reporting from these social media sites? Because social media sites under this bill will be obligated to provide reporting and statistics. But then those statistics and that reporting, that has to be analysed by somebody. So it sounds to me like they might have to hire a bunch of bureaucrats so they can go to the next election as an addition to the list of jobs they created, which is just another government job, another arm of government. So think about it this way. If you are subscribing to a newspaper or you're watching a television channel and it started giving you content you didn't like, do you go to the government or do you write to that organization, say, I'm not happy, and then if they don't take your complaint seriously, you pull your business away from them? It happened. Think about what happened with Twitter recently. A lot of people on the more left side of the political divide didn't like the fact that Elon had taken it over. So what did they do? They set up Blue Sky. That's how free markets work. Why do we need the government? If you don't like Facebook, if it's not serving you as it used to, make a demand to the company and say, I'm not happy with your product. If you don't fix it, I'm going to leave. And if there is a mass exodus, I can tell you that company is going to change their ways. That is how consumers dictate the market. We don't need mummy and daddy government coming in and making it all mediocre. And I don't care what government on either side of the political divide. I just think they shouldn't get their nose in there. That's my opinion. You may share a different opinion. You're welcome to share yours. 0412 777 885 is our text line.
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0: And what a great place to be. It is 7:45 in the morning. Because you are on the Morning Mix. Here's a bit of Chuck Collins now. Your heart wasn't in it, but I know yours is.

0: Chuck Collins, Your Heart Wasn't In It, 7:47. Great to have your company here on The Morning Mix, and great to have your text messages coming through. Dana has said, the best form of government is that of the people and small businesses you consent to be surrounded by, not a bunch of strangers wasting your taxes in Canberra and Macquarie Street. Couldn't have said it better myself, Dana. That is absolutely correct. Because we, as the consumers, have the power. And I think the more that people realise that the power is in your hands, that is true democracy. Don't listen to these numpties when they come in and say, you know, they're doing this. Trust me, they're just doing that because it makes them look good. It's a box-ticking exercise. They can go to the next election, say, we did X, we did Y. Now, it's not to say that all things that governments do are bad. Sometimes we do need the government to intervene. There, you could make an argument at the moment that, you know, the free market hasn't been, hasn't had the best outcomes with regards to our energy supply here in Australia. There's much debate about our gas and, you know, are we just basically giving it away, and other people, overseas people, transnational organisations are getting rich off our resources. Now, it's a pretty good argument. Should the government get involved? A lot of people might argue that the government is beholden to lobbyists in those industries. I don't know. Love to get your thoughts. 0412 777 885. Listen up to these very important messages.
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1: Now, on my social media feed recently, Peter Malinauskas, the Premier of South Australia, there was a little clip of him, and alleluia, he's calling out the far left and wokeism. I was like, hang on a second, I had to do a double take. A Labor politician talking about the far left and wokeism. I was like, wow, okay, this is interesting. I think the context, if I remember, was in relation to the immigration debate, industry, and more in particular was industry. I think that Peter Malinauskas is saying that we need to boost trades and building and carpentry and those traditional trades, you know, that have seen a massive decline here in Australia in the last few years. Well, let's say the last decade or so, there's been a very slow, steady decline. But I just think that's very interesting. And there's another point that he raised, Peter Malinauskas. He said that the rise of the far right is a reaction to a lot of the... Now, I'm paraphrasing here, he didn't use this word, but he's kind of, what in effect he was saying, the absurdity of this far-left wokeism. And I was like, okay, this is interesting. Is this centrist politics now kind of coming, realising that people are now flocking to the fringes? So they're making a stand? And it does raise a really interesting issue. And I'm glad it actually came from somebody on the more left side of the political divide, that the rise of these more extreme groups on the far right, we spoke about them briefly last week, the NSN, the National Socialist Network, aka the neo-Nazis, the rise of those types of groups is very much a reaction to what is happening on the other side, this absolute insanity and absurdity. The fact that people over there are cheering, now it's the anniversary of the murder of Charlie Kirk, and people are still doubling down, tripling down, coming back out and celebrating that. I think that's absolutely sick. You've got a lady too, the Clancy case, with this woman tragically murdered, strangled three of her kids. And people are showing sympathy because she was suffering from postnatal psychosis. Now, that's a thing. I'm not denying that postnatal psychosis, postnatal depression are a thing. But if someone goes to that stage and they've murdered their children, and then people are trying to actually say she's not guilty, that it was a hormones, it was mental condition, I think that's just going way too far. You're going to lose a lot of people, and I think that's what's happening. But what is the reason why then you get this rise of the far right? Even though fundamentally their belief system is not conducive to this country of Australia, when they speak, they sound so much more reasonable than what's happening on the other side. People like, what's that fellow's name? I'm blanking now. They're leader of the NSN here in Thomas Sewell. That guy speaks, and he pops up on my feed, and I go to the comments, and people are like, oh, this guy's making a lot of sense. I typically chime in and provide my two cents and say, listen, he might be claiming that, you know, he's advocating for democracy, but anyone who knows their history and knows politics, National Socialism is antithetic. It only uses democracy so it can then take over and implement an authoritarian, totalitarian style government. So they use democracy. That's what Tiny Mustache Man did back in the 30s. Infiltrate, used democracy to take over, and then you wipe out your opposition. So these guys don't care about democracy, even though they're crying that they can't have their white Australia party and that's against democratic values. It's like, dude, you don't even subscribe to democratic values, so don't hoodwink us. However, when he speaks with conviction. Some of the stuff he says sounds fairly rational when it comes to, you know, immigration numbers and the lack of industry here in Australia and the way that our governments are just, you know, really in another world, who really aren't relating to the general population. But, you know, the devil himself can sound convincing, And the devil has the gift of the gab, as I say. But it is, it's concerning when those guys sound more reasonable than the so-called people who are supposed to be, you know, all about, you know, diversity, equity and inclusion. 0412 777 885 is our text line. You're more than welcome to share your views. These are my personal views. They don't reflect the views of the station. Love to have your, love to hear your thoughts. 0412 777 885.
0: This is my happening, and it freaks me out.
1: It's a little bit too early for that. Let's play a bit of Dusty Springfield, shall we? Do-re-me, and then Hendo will be joining me after the 8 o'clock news.

0: Thanks, Dusty. Do weigh me. Now, just before we head to the 8 o'clock news, Paul Gilbert has sent through an event that's happening in our local area this Sunday, and you're all invited. It's a family fun day. It's a parish picnic. That's our good friends at Charles Borromeo and Lady Queen of Peace. There'll be free slushies, free barbecue, kids games. It's this Sunday, 20th of September from 12 midday. And that's at Putney Park South, the Punt End. So you can bring a picnic rug, make it a day to remember. Love the sound of that. Shout out to Father Greg and all the crew there at St. Charles Borromeo and Lady Queen of Peace. It's 8 o'clock.
1: Good morning, I'm Lee Harrison. The Federal Energy Minister is playing down the possibility of another cut to the fuel excise despite a surge in the cost of petrol. Prices are expected to surge across the country over the coming weeks due to an escalation in the Middle East conflict. Chris Bowen is preparing to travel to Saudi Arabia for talks with his Saudi counterpart about fuel supply. He's told the ABC Australia's fuel reserves are stable for now.
2: We've got 3.3 billion litres locked in to be delivered over the next 4 weeks. We have 41 days worth of petrol on hand in Australia, for example, and these are the figures that I provide every weekend.
1: New data shows Defence hired more soldiers, sailors and aviators over the past financial year. Michael Packey reports.
3: Figures released by the ADF show just over 8,000 people were recruited in the 2025-26 financial year. It's the biggest intake in 16 years and comes from 74,000 applications. Almost 4,000 enlisted in the Army, 2,200 joined the Air Force and 2,000 joined the Navy. Defence says the figure includes overseas recruits, including from our partners in the UK, US, Canada and New Zealand. Candidates with prior service were also in there, and those on a gap year. The data shows the number of people leaving the ADF has dropped to about 7%. Michael Packey, Canberra.
1: A new era for Whyalla as the South Australian Steelworks old blast furnace is put to bed. From today, talks will begin regarding redundancies and redeployment for the hundreds directly impacted. A $10 million package has been announced to help the 500 workers and 100 contractors move on. The site will continue to run with a new owner to be announced before Christmas. Member for Grey, Tom Venning, says the feasibility studies and restructuring of the site that follows needs to be fast-tracked.
4: We have a workforce right now in Whyalla that knows how to make steel, and that same workforce will be doing it in the new method. So we need to bring that forward and try and keep as many workers engaged as possible.
1: AI executives are expected to sit down with lawmakers in Washington within weeks to discuss the growing calls for more regulation of the rapidly emerging technology. US President Donald Trump has taken to social media to push back against the need for more oversight. But Anthropic co-founder Jack Clark has told the BBC the situation can't continue as it is.
5: Basically a broadly totally unregulated industry developing incredibly powerful technology that is getting much, much smarter all the time, likely soon smarter than people, then I think that we are rolling dice with immense risks.
1: And US TV's biggest night of the year, the Emmys, are on today. Sarah Snook leads Australia's Hopes, nominated in the category of Outstanding Lead Actress for the drama series All Her Fault, which was filmed in Melbourne. This is AIR National News. Hawthorn ruckman Lloyd Meek has full faith in the MCG ground staff to have the ground in excellent condition following last week's NFL match. Turf covering the entire gridiron has been replaced ahead of Saturday's preliminary final between the Hawks and Lions.
6: Yeah, I haven't really thought about it too much. I know that there hasn't had that much traffic outside of obviously the NFL game and yeah, the odd final. It gets a lot of traffic throughout the year and it's always pretty immaculate. Like, they do a pretty good job. The groundskeeper's there, so nah, not too fazed by it.
1: To rugby league now, and the Panthers may still be without Nathan Cleary for their preliminary final, despite him avoiding suspension. The club's confirmed the star playmaker has been diagnosed with a stress-related bone issue in his foot and will need to be monitored by medical staff. Brisbane Lions FC are into the Australia Cup semi-finals after beating Perth Glory and Melbourne City. Tonight they'll face Victorian heavyweight South Melbourne for a spot in the national final. Captain Sean Carlos says it's an exciting position to be in.
7: we have never been in this position. We've never gotten around the round of 16. So to be this far in is amazing in itself. And away trip is just as good. And we're going to be playing a quality side.
1: And Australia's three-match one-day series against Zimbabwe begins this afternoon. Australian Independent Radio News.
8: She thought it was real psychedelic.
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8: All you gotta do is know where your head is at. You seek the seeker and the seeker seeks God. Wouldn't you rather ask God?
10: God is alive and well in a sugar cube.
11: Now, what do you suppose he meant by that?
8: Well, I mean, it's everything. It's part of everything else. It really blows my mind.
12: Yeah,
8: trips me out.
12: It grooves.
8: Beautiful, huh?

0: like sound, but sometimes I prefer silence.
1: That's very nice. Very intellectual.
2: Very bright. Very nice.
3: Very nice indeed. It's 6 minutes past eight. You are on The Morning Mix. Natalie De Silva is my name on this breakfast show, this weekly breakfast show. It is the 15th of September. And shortly we will be joined by a formidable character. Character being the operative word. I have a firearm pointed at me in the studio. Not to be alarmed. By someone who's got a cigarette hanging out of their mouth. They've got a bow tie on and they have sunglasses, looking kind of like the Blues Brothers. But hang on a second. I think this gentleman wants to say something.
4: Don Corleone says you've been a bad girl, Natalie, and bad things happen to bad girls.
3: He's got a Tommy gun. That was it.
4: All will be explained.
3: So, the Tommy gun didn't really go off with a bang, did it? It looks deadly. Didn't sound very deadly. It was a bit of a womp womp. Let's just have a little quick look at our traffic out there in Sydney Town. Concord on the M4 motorway, just past the eastbound tunnel entrance. There's a two-vehicle crash, heavy traffic conditions. Eastbound traffic is affected. Greenacre, Stacey Street at Hume Highway. There's a car breakdown. One of three northbound lanes are closed. And East Hills, Henry Lawson Drive, Harcourt Avenue and Monash Avenue. The road is closed in both directions. It's looking like a beautiful, beautiful day in Sydney Town today, although we might be getting a late shower or two. Partly cloudy tomorrow, cloud clearing Thursday, Friday sunny, tops of 23, and then heating up on Saturday and Sunday, tops of 28 degrees. Let's hear a bit of Mari Knight, and then we'll get our next guest on. Come on.

0: Yeah, Miss Mari Knight there with Come On Baby. It is 10 minutes past 8 a.m. and you are on The Morning Mix.
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0: That's what I just said. It's 11 minutes past 8 and I'm now joined by a man with the Tommy gun, Siggy in the mouth, looking beautifully. You're looking beautiful this morning, Hendo.
2: I'm
0: very impressed.
2: Thank you, Natalie. But Natalie, you've been a bad girl. Bad things happen to bad girls.
0: Is that a line from a film?
2: The Godfather. I just sort of made it up.
0: Oh, okay.
2: Pulp Fiction, maybe. I'm not sure, but... Channeling.
0: No, I know pretty much every line in Pulp Fiction. That one's not in there.
2: All right, well, it's a bit of a... you talked about paraphrasing before, so I'm paraphrasing the bad guys.
0: Okay.
2: But you're probably wondering, why am I dressed up like this Al Capone or more Hendo Capone?
0: Yes.
2: Well, the Acting Assistant Police Commissioner, Grant Taylor, he said last week that gangland shootings and murders are just part and parcel of living in a big city. Yeah, like Chicago, 1926. And what have they got in common with Sydney today and Chicago 100 years ago? Prohibition. Not on alcohol, cigarettes. So anyway, I thought, well, let's get into the spirit. You know, I like to...
0: You have nailed the symbolism there, Hendo, because you came in with the ciggy in the mouth.
2: Got the Tommy gun.
0: So you'd think with my treatise this morning on the magician of the tarot, I would have picked up on that symbolism. I knew something was going on. I just couldn't put my finger on it. But
2: yeah. The alter ego, so Hendo Capone.
0: Hendo Capone this morning. Yeah. Welcome to the program, Hendo Capone. So who was it that said that?
2: It was Acting Assistant Commissioner Grant Taylor is the gentleman's name. Never heard of him before, but the actual words he used were in a big metropole, so which is a Greek word for city, so a big city. So the Premier, Chris Minns, quite rightly has denounced these, well, not denounced them, but distanced himself from it or disagreed with those comments. And I think it goes to this sort of permissive policing. Now, no, I'm not having a go at the police themselves. I think the police themselves are exemplary. But this sort of permissive attitude, perhaps, at the higher echelons of the hierarchy of the police senior management, that somehow, well, we've just got to put up with gangland shootings and murders, which used to be...
0: Well, have we not? In recent times, Hendo, we've seen two people I know of that have... There was a fellow that was the local Bagzarian fellow.
2: Chris Bagzarian, yes.
0: Yes, him. Falsely murdered.
2: Yeah, mistaken identity.
0: Mistaken identity. And that again happened recently, and I think it was perhaps southwestern Sydney, where that young student was murdered in his bed.
2: Well, the ABC, I know, it's terrible and tragic, and I really feel for the family. It's absolutely shocking.
0: Is that part and parcel of a big city?
2: Yeah, I know. Well, according to a report I read on the ABC, counting family members of gangland targets and completely innocent people with just a total mistaken identity, 14 innocent people have been murdered in either secondary shootings with family members or completely innocent victims, completely unrelated to the intended targets. So 14 innocent people. Now, it wasn't that long ago that these gangland murders and shootings were confined to, you know, tit-for-tat murders between crime families and often Middle Eastern crime families in southwestern Sydney. But in recent times, especially this year, they've been spilling over into, as you pointed out, North Ryde, which was unheard of until just a few years ago. And I think we all need to completely reject the notion that it's just part and parcel of living in a big city. That's not good enough. It's not good enough. And, you know, the police are working really hard. They've made hundreds of arrests. But the new phenomenon of these hiring of young people, almost sort of like Oliver Twist, isn't it, with Fagin and the Artful Dodger. You get kids who are young, you know, late teens or early 20s, some numpty from out west somewhere, and often, you know, Anglo-Australians who offered some sort of money as an incentive to go and murder people.
0: But it's rampant in the UK, where they have initiation rites for young gang members.
2: Yeah.
0: And that's why they have such a high stabbing rate over there.
2: Yeah, and in New Zealand it happens as well. These sort of to go from a prospect to a gang member, you have to commit some sort of crime. But this is something else. This is a new phenomenon. This
0: to saying that it's part and parcel of a big city is like beyond complacency. That's just pure neglect.
2: It's permissiveness, and it's almost defeatism, isn't it? And
0: what sort of message does that send out to people who, like to criminals? It's like
2: and we've seen now. I read a report yesterday on the ABC that some sociologist or criminologist or that sort of social worker or somebody like that said that they shouldn't be putting these young people that are charged with murder, gun for hire. They shouldn't be putting them in prison because they're young and vulnerable and all that. Well, that plays right into the hands of the gangs. That's exactly why they hire them. So they know that it's a young person.
0: And what lesson does this teach? That there's no consequences. When there are no consequences to people's actions, negative actions, they will continue. It will continue to fester and it will continue to grow. I spoke about this months ago, Hendo, when I was absolutely horrified. And there was that incident that just, there was an ABC article on it, but everyone was very quiet all of a sudden. That's where they had those bashings out in Western Sydney, where young men were going on gay dating apps, pretending to be gay guys, meeting up with these boys and then beating them. And then not just beating them, filming it as well.
2: It was disgusting. Sometimes sexually assaulting them as well.
0: Absolutely disgusting behaviour. And they're 6 months probation, one of the kids got. And there's a film, and they showed the blurred face of him walking out of court with his mother. And he's walking like, Mr. King et al.
2: Cocky.
0: Very cocky, with his, strutting like a little rooster out of that bloody courtroom. And I'm thinking, and apparently they even have it was in the article that published by the ABC. They showed the text messages between him and his friends. He was bragging about it.
2: Yeah, appalling, isn't it? And we saw in elements of the gay community where they really sort of tried to sweep it under the carpet, and their rationale was, we don't want to beat up on our, Muslim brothers. Well, hello, you misgender someone or use their wrong pronouns or something, and then they'll scream blue murder. But you get incidents like this, and they just want to sweep it under the carpet because they have somehow feel that some sort of political alliance with radical Islamists is more important than the... And I know, we talked about this earlier, and you were upset about this, and rightly so. I talked about it in my editorial yesterday, actually, Natalie, that in New York in the 1980s was an absolute basket case of criminal offending, and I think it may have been under Mayor Rudy Giuliani, or anyway, one of the mayors in the 90s. They just implemented what they call the broken window pane policy, which is zero tolerance for any criminal offending. So obviously with a broken window pane, once you allow that, and then something else, a bit like Shake and Stevens' assault house, isn't it? It just eventually gets run down to the point that it has to be demolished, starting with a broken window pane. Well, I think the New South Wales police officers themselves doing a fantastic job, and we've seen that here locally with the ongoing investigation of the kidnapping and murder of Chris Bagsharian. Something like 12 arrests have been made, and the police work there, the detective work in policing from Ryde Area Command has been outstanding.
0: Mm-mm.
2: So this is not about the police themselves. This is more about the attitude at the senior levels. We saw that also with some of these pro-Palestine protests, and that with the prayer incident there where, I think everybody, including Brian Freddy, could see that it was a political stunt. And yet we had Mel Landon, the police commissioner, apologising for the police, dragging them away from their prayers.
0: Yeah, that's just enabling bad behaviour, I think, by apologising. It just admits the police were wrong to do that, when I don't think they were wrong to do that.
2: No, and it backfired because he issued a private apology, and they said, that's not good enough, we want a public apology, we want resignations, we want the Premier to resign and everything. Well, this is what you get with permissiveness, it just appeasement.
0: Well, it's like nowadays, Hendo, it's worse if you say something that offends somebody is almost worse than what these rat bags are actually doing.
2: Exactly.
0: It's crazy.
2: It
0: it's kind of like, so people's like emotional security is more important than people's like your actual life and well-being. It's crazy. Anyway, you might have a different thought on the matter or perspective you'd like to add, 0412 777 885 is our text line. Someone has texted in and said, loving the conversations this morning as always. My highlight is the fact you used the word hoodwinked. It's a good word, isn't it?
2: Hoodwinked, it is. It's a good one. It's a classic word. Yeah, hoodwinked.
0: Do you know the etymology of that one or where that came from, Hendo?
2: I don't. Tell me.
0: I don't know. I thought you would know.
2: I'll have to check with Cal Richards. He seems to be the word guru. But I was reflecting recently that how many ancient proverbs and incidents have made it into our common parlance. Trojan horse, mm-hmm. Pandora's box, the sword of Damocles.
0: Yeah.
2: You know, there's quite a lot of that sort of thing is coming.
0: Come from Greek mythology.
2: Yeah, 2,500 years, and it's still really a major part of our language.
0: Yeah, still very relevant. 21 minutes past 8 a.m. We'd love to hear from you. You are on The Morning Mix with Natalie and Hendo.
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0: Yes, and you're with Natalie and Hendo on The Morning Mix. And you're more than welcome to join the conversation. 0412 777 885 is our text line, or the studio is 98162777. Now, Hendo, following on from our discussion about the lack of consequences for serious crime, I think this ties into the bigger issue that what we're seeing in the West is a major decline of our civilization, a moral decline, severe moral decline. And an example I gave earlier on in the program was the Lindsay Clancy case of this mother who tragically murdered her children. And she's got a support network of online, mostly women who are championing her, saying that, you know, she was obviously suffering from postnatal psychosis. Now,
2: I
0: don't think anyone's going to deny that. I think anyone who kills anybody, there's a high chance there's some mental health issue going on there. But to sort of just attribute, say, okay, well, that person deserves then to be set free or the punishment reduced.
2: Yeah,
0: I'm like, what?
2: We've actually also seen about 100 female supporters outside the court dressed in pink for some reason, and one of them even offering to buy a steak dinner for her defence lawyer. It's almost like they're revelling in, it seems to have gone from some sort of, broader sympathy for someone that might have suffered a mental illness to almost sort of revelling in it or championing it or finding some sort of moral justification for it. And this wasn't some sort of knee-jerk reaction. She planned it. She did it one by one. She even interrupted the killings to make or take a phone call. So this wasn't someone sort of that lost control in an emotional moment and lost control of their emotions and sort of had an outburst or something. This was a calculated event, and it's shocking. And we've seen it also. You talked about the anniversary of the death of Charlie Kirk, and I was at an event last Thursday, where the gathering of people were commemorating and remembering Charlie Kirk and mm-hmm. his legacy. And we've seen people in the United States who have been holding sort of parties to celebrate his murder. I mean, this is appalling.
0: Yeah, this is the sign of a severe moral decline in our society, that you would celebrate the death of anybody like that, especially an innocent person.
2: Yeah. Yeah, and notwithstanding that he did have, you know, controversial views on certain issues that some people find to discuss, but, you know, that's not a justification for violence and murder. What happened to, you know, violence is never the answer. And these numpties who seem to have, you know, if they had half a brainer to be lonely, don't seem to realise that, well, once each can find a moral justification for the murder of Charlie Kirk because of his social and political views, then other people can find the justification to murder other people, and then where does it end? It just ends in anarchy.
0: Well, that's the thing. If these people who are supporting Lindsay Clancy, if they're going to be logically consistent, we may as well not have a prison system then, because I can make a fair assumption that a lot of criminals, I've worked in the justice system, by the way, Hendo. I've done outreach to prisons. I've worked with people who have committed heinous crimes. And the reason why they're removed from society for a reason. Yes, they might be suffering from unique mental health conditions that some of us will never, ever be able to understand. And thank God we won't be able to understand exactly what's going on in their mind. But there's a reason why we have prisons, is to remove dangerous people from society, to keep people safe. Yeah. Now, if you rest on this idea that, okay, this person was having a psychotic episode because of postnatal depression, then I think if you're going to be logically consistent, then say someone who goes out there on a rampage and assaults people and does all sorts of horrible things, well, you could just make the same argument. Well, that person was having a unique psychotic episode and that person needs to be helped and, you know, not removed from society. But it's like, it is absolute insanity. And that's what I mean. I raised that issue where we get this rise. You've got people on the far right side of the political divide, and people are flocking to them, and they're getting traction because they're actually sounding reasonable in comparison to what's happening on the other side.
2: Yeah, you were talking about, you know, what the two extremes, and it's almost like in terms of prison and corrective punishment for criminals, we've almost gone from one extreme to the other, where we, you know, 200 years ago we made prison conditions very, very harsh. Now we seem to almost gone too far the other way.
0: Mm. Someone sent in a text Dana says, as a trans woman, I tend to stay away from the so-called LGBTQ community. I find the double standards in that community suffocating at times. Just as a spade is a spade, a disgusting gay bashing is a disgusting gay bashing, period. Thank you, Dana.
2: Yeah, good for you. Yeah, and I've got a couple of friends in New Zealand who have both got trans children. One went from male to female and one the other way. And, you know, I love them and support them. And, you know, if you're a transgender person, go for it. It's your life. You know, you do what you like. But I think where we've got a problem now is where it's become a political movement. And I think it's counterproductive, actually, to trans and LGBTQ people.
0: Well, I think what's happening in especially the sport issue is an example. Yeah. That's doing the opposite. That's having the opposite effect on trans acceptance. People who don't, who are uneducated or haven't come across a transgender person in their life, and they see that on television or the radio, or they hear about it, what sort of image does that portray for the transgender population? I don't think it's not a positive one.
2: No.
0: And I think this comes down to, you know, personal acceptance of oneself. And I think whatever persuasion you are, if you accept yourself, you're not going to be offended by things, and you'll actually accept that maybe not everyone in this world will like you. And that goes for all of us. It doesn't matter who we are. Right, Hendo? I'm sure we've got a few people out there who don't disagree with us, but a lot of you out there agree with us, and we love you. And thank you for your messages, and you're more than welcome to join in. 0412 777 885. We're coming up to the 8:30 news. A little bit of shockwave to take us up.

0: This is ANU's New South Wales. I'm Lee Harrison. Fugitive property developer Jean Nassif has promised to return to the ICAC witness stand this afternoon to finish giving evidence. Nassif appeared by video link from Lebanon as part of the hearings into alleged misconduct by members and associates of the New South Wales Liberals. The Prime Minister has rescinded an honorary membership to a golf club in his Sydney electorate. The matter came to light after it was revealed Marrickville Golf Club received a $6 million grant to fix its sewage system. Anthony Albanese says he had no idea he was an honorary club member when the grant was made. He stands by his decision to help organisations in his electorate. A fresh appeal's been launched to try to solve the Barrowville murders more than three decades on. Unsolved homicide detectives are visiting Maxville to speak with the community about the deaths of three Aboriginal children in the early 90s. A total of $3 million is on offer for information which leads to a conviction. Detective Superintendent Joe Dewey says officers will be in town all week.
1: If anyone has any information in relation to these three matters, to please make yourself known to us at this location. If you are reluctant to come here, we recommend you call Crime Stoppers and we will send investigators out to see you.
0: Australia's second largest private hospital operator, Healthscope, will be broken up. Sydney's Prince of Wales Private Hospital and Melbourne's Knox Private Hospital will be sold to private equity. Lenders have approved the deal after the healthcare group's financial collapse last year. To sport now, and after avoiding suspension for dangerous contact, the Panthers are still sweating on the availability of star halfback Nathan Cleary. The club's confirmed the number seven has a stress-related bone issue in his foot and will be monitored by the medical team. Halfback Nicho Hynes is issuing a call to arms to all Sharks fans ahead of a semi-final showdown with the Roosters. Only 17,000 fans turned out at Alliance Stadium last week to see Cronulla beat North Queensland. Hynes is hoping to see more of the Sharks faithful at the same venue on Saturday night.
2: Yeah, calling out to Sharkies fans, we need you guys this week, and I'm sure the Roosters fans will be showing up and try and get 50-50. It would be nice. Get there for us.
0: Australia is preparing to take on Zimbabwe in a one-dayer this evening in their first visit to the country in 12 years. And UFC heavyweight champion Tom Aspinall has been forced to vacate the title due to a serious eye injury. This is ANU's New South Wales.
3: 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To the world!
4: And I'm joined by Mark Hendo Henderson, who's come in dressed as a 1920s gangster.
5: Yeah, Hendo Capone.
4: Hendo Capone.
5: Yeah.
4: So we're just talking off air there, Hendo, talking about the years of Prohibition, and that was 100-odd years ago, wasn't it?
5: It was, yeah.
4: Yeah, exactly, during the Roaring Twenties.
5: Yeah.
4: You know what, it triggered a thought, because last week we were discussing pill testing at festivals, and you were just talking about then how the way they solved a lot of the crime during the Roaring Twenties was they lifted, they got rid of Prohibition.
5: Yeah, 1933, FDR's elected president, Roosevelt, and ended Prohibition on alcohol, which was the speakeasies, there's another term, which had been the stock and trade of the gangsters like Al Capone in the 20s.
4: So, you could apply that same logic to a lot of others, to the war on drugs.
5: Well, that's true, isn't it? But we don't seem to see quite the same sort of turf wars and gang shootings and so forth connected with the drugs trade. There's some that definitely are some that are happening, but there was a recent escalation, particularly in Melbourne, it has to be said, where there have been arson attacks and so forth, fire bombings of tobacconists and that. It's almost a war for control of the illegal tobacco trade, just like we saw 100 years ago in places like Chicago with Al Capone.
4: Because when you look at the news and you see an arrest that happens, and if there's a criminal activity, 9 times out of 10, they'll find drugs or guns within their arsenal
5: as well. They often do, don't they? Yeah.
4: Yeah. So it makes you wonder, like, whether, you know, the war on drugs is working. I don't think it is.
5: You know,
4: New
5: Zealand a couple of years ago actually had a binding referendum on legalising marijuana.
4: Hmm.
5: And the people who wanted to legalise marijuana sort of scored a bit of an own goal with a marketing campaign or a political campaign that said, if you vote no, you ain't my bro. Well, it went down. It was fairly close, but the people of New Zealand have voted no to legalising marijuana.
4: Really?
5: Yeah, they did, yeah.
4: What was their reasoning behind it?
5: Not entirely sure. Didn't follow it that closely. It's been a long time since I lived over there, but I think it was just probably the sort of thing we've been talking about, this sort of permissive attitude. And, you know, they promised a little bit socially conservative as well. And But, well, you know, we've had elements of some of the political parties over there from the left, people like the Maori Party.
4: But I just
5: not
4: think,
5: just defund the police, but abolish prisons. The absurdity of it.
4: Because I just don't see, and you can't really draw a fair comparison between, you know, violent crime and someone just wanting to, you know, smoke a few doobies, you know, with their friends and have a good time at a concert or something, you know, which is, like, making an assumption here. But I think, you know, the most marijuana smokers are pretty chill people. Of course, there's, pardon me, like any mind-altering substances, it's not for everybody, and some people have very negative reactions. But you think, well, is making it illegal, does it romanticise it as well? That's what I often think. I know for myself, when I was young and I was experimenting with drugs, it was somewhat, because it is a band and you're doing something naughty, sometimes that makes it more exciting as well. Because you kind of think, okay, I'll draw a parallel here with the way that Australian kids are introduced to alcohol versus kids in, say, Europe, where it's common in Europe for, you know, teenagers maybe have a sip of wine with a meal at a gathering. And it's done in a very kind of conservative way. It's sort of like, well, this is what accompanies meal. It's, you're not drinking to get drunk. It's something that accompanies, and it's, you know, it's an enhancement of the environment. Whereas when we were introduced to alcohol as kids, it's like getting someone's older brother or sister to go to the bottle shop and buy you a six pack or a goon cask was the most popular one for us back then, because that's what we could afford. It was like, you know, a $5 goon cask, which tasted like hell, but made you feel even worse the next day. But it was, gave us the giggles. Anyway, so, and then you drink to get drunk. That's kind of that's the attitude, is like, you, and because it's all concealed, you're doing something naughty and illegal. But so I do wonder whether changing some of the laws around substance use might be beneficial for, you know, future generations.
5: Yeah, well, I'm not sure that I agree entirely with that. But I thought what was quite ironic was with this debate about legalising marijuana, some of the strongest advocates for the legalisation of marijuana also wanted to make tobacco illegal. So go figure.
4: Yeah, I don't know if that one's going to go down very
5: well. Well,
4: there's
5: a contradiction, isn't it?
4: But when you think about, if we looked at this statistically, you know, tobacco and alcohol have a lot of negative consequences. You know, alcohol fuel violence, for example.
5: Yeah, totally.
4: Like, there's very rarely, if you go to a rave, people are punching on at a rave. It's typically, everyone's very loved up and cuddling each other and feeling very happy. Now, that might change after, when everything wears off, and then the weeks following, you know, someone going on a bender, there's a lot of negative consequences that might be worse than if someone just got out of their mind on alcohol. But, you know, alcohol does cause a lot, you know, you've got a lot of alcohol-related deaths. It's one of the worst drugs to withdraw from as well. Smoking, you know, has got a lot of negative effects as well. So you do wonder, it's like, well, you know, I'm not saying that we should go out there and, you know, legalise heroin or anything like that, or cocaine, but
5: some people do.
4: But, well, you know, you could make an argument. I'd like to hear an argument for that in particular. 0412 777 885 is our text line. I'll put on some thinking music for you. Here's some Little Eva. Keep your hands off my baby. You are on 2RRR's Morning Mix with Natalie and Hendo, and Rose will be joining us shortly for events and entertainment in our local area.

0: the lady that brought us the locomotion, Little Eva. Keep your hands off my baby. Guess what? We got some breaking news, but before that...
1: This is Donald J. Trump on 2RRR with the groovy Natalie DeSilver, making radio great again.
0: And that's what we do here on the Morning Mix and Hendo.
2: Yeah, well, we've got some breaking news. You heard it here first on 2RRR. This is not being reported anywhere else. I got it directly from the horse's mouth, if Mary will excuse the expression. But Lane Cove Council, which has mayoral elections every 2 years where the councillors elect the mayors rather than what we've now got, which is just coming in Ryden and also happens in Hunters Hill where the people elect the mayor. The councillors last night at the council meeting voted for the mayor, and the breaking news is that the sitting mayor, Mary Southwood, has been re-elected for another 2 year term. You heard it here first on 2RRR. This is not being reported anywhere else.
0: And she was on your program, was it?
2: Yesterday. Yeah, exactly.
0: I thought I heard her voice recently, yes.
2: Yeah, we're breaking the news, making the news, breaking the news.
0: Okay, and what came of that discussion, Hendo? What are your takeaways?
2: Well, the AI data centres, so if I can just get a little promo, in my show, Monday Morning Matters, this coming Monday, next Monday, the 21st, will be entirely devoted to issues around AI and the models of it, where it's all leading, the benefits, the negatives, and impact locally here, which she talked about, which is these massive data centres which are now being built in Lane Cove West and in Ryde. And Mary made a really interesting observation, which is a business estate or would have, businesses there which would then support businesses downstream, so, coffee shops and sandwich bars and whatever else, news agents, et cetera, et cetera. Well, now that some of these big AI data centres, and I was staggered when, was actually the mayor of Ryde, Trenton Brown, on my show a month or so back, told me that one AI data centre takes up the size of a football field and can employ, sometimes, according to Trenton anyway, a security guard, a cleaner, and a technician. So sometimes where there might have been a couple of hundred people working in an industrial estate, now that will be taken up by one AI data centre with as few as 20 employees, and so virtually no downstream business for the other business opportunities. So that's a local impact. And also the water usage. And the other thing she talked about was that these data centres generate a hum, which is very, very annoying for people who are neighbours to these places. And the other thing she talked about was the Lane Cove Festival, which is on at the moment, so get along to the Lane Cove Festival. You can get all the details on their website. But the other thing was these e-high bikes, Lime high e-electric bikes.
0: They're becoming a bit of an eyesore.
2: Well, that's what
0: in
2: she said. They're everywhere. They're a blight on the landscape. They're just being left everywhere. And the council concerned that there's not enough, and actually Jordan Lane last week talked about, the state government's not providing the infrastructure for parking and things like that, but people are going to leave them whether it's convenient for them. So they're just being dumped all around the place now, you're seeing them. I think they're a blight on society, on the community.
0: I think the idea, and Anthony Roberts made a similar video about the Lime bikes in our local area, and he's recommending they have bays where they dedicated lock-up stations for them.
2: That's all very well, but I saw outside Top Ryde Shopping Centre on Devlin Street there last week, where there is a one of those parking bays for bicycles, someone had left their Lime e-bike 10 metres away. They couldn't be bothered putting it in the bay. So you can have these bays, people aren't going to use them.
0: So the idea with the bays, though, if the person, the hirer, the user, does not return it, then they get charged for it.
2: Yeah.
0: And I think that's the way, the model they need to...
2: Well, that's what Trenton Brown talked about, the sort of geofencing, where that if you don't park them in the bays, that they won't disengage and you'll still be charged for them. But
0: yeah.
2: I did some research. Have a guess what percentage of the population of Ryde use a bicycle as their only form of transport for commuting.
0: I'm going to guess it's on the lower side because I don't see that many cyclists, and

0: It's not a very cycle-friendly area, ride, because it's very hilly and just doesn't, yeah, it'd be pretty deadly. I'd rather ride on the footpath around here.
1: Have a guess. Well, I put it to Mary Southwood. She had a guess. You have a guess, Natalie. What percentage use bicycle as their primary, their only form of transport as a daily use?
0: As a daily use?
1: Yeah, they're regular transport, so there's a bicycle.
0: Are we like in the like under 10%?
1: Yep. Well, Mary Southwood guessed 5%. Mm. Do you want to know what the figure was? 1%.
0: Wow.
1: Yeah.
0: Okay. It's not that many people.
1: 1%. So I wish these...
0: I would like to see the comparison with the inner west. I'm sure a lot of more people
1: It's a bit flatter there, but... Yeah. You know, I wish we had town planners and bureaucrats and who would try to give us places to live that suit and work for the way we want to live, rather than trying to force us to live some way that they think we should be living, which is to getting on a bicycle. A certain person who's just walked into the studio likes to ride a bicycle, but she's young and fit and healthy. But, you know, if you're not in that category, mm-mm. Bicycle, I don't want to ride a bicycle.
0: I like riding a
1: bike.
0: On
1: your bike.
0: But I'm just, we're talking about the AI data centres, you know, one of the questions that it raises is the long-term implications. Like when you're talking about this football field size data center that's humming.
1: Yeah.
0: Like what is that? What's that like emitting into the ether that we can't see?
1: Well, sound, I think, is supposedly just sound.
0: But what effect can that have? Because human beings, you know, there's so many unseen things, you know, and of course myself being deeply religious, I believe in a transcendental world where there's a lot of unseen, that we only see part of reality as it really is. And you think, with all of this technology that we've got now at our fingertips, that we're downloading stuff through the air, but what are the possible long-term effects? And, you know, I don't know if there's been that much research. I'm sure there are people researching it, but it's not something that's often really talked about. But if people want to get... I like Jonathan Peugeot. He's a Canadian iconographer and conservative speaker, speaks a lot on symbolism. And he did a talk recently at the ARC conference. I think the latest ARC conference might have been in the UK. It's the conservative, I think Jordan Peterson might have had something to do with setting that up. And he did a very illuminating talk on AI that I recommend people check it out. Because someone recently actually, was it an AI creator said something along the lines that AI will be the death of us?
1: Yeah. It was a staff member at one of the companies who left and said that it will kill humanity.
0: So yeah. That is concerning. But it's interesting because then you go to all of these, a lot of business meetings and everyone's got AI is the future. You've got Donald J. Trump saying, you know, AI, whoever wins AI wins the world kind of thing. Mm. But then on the other hand, you've got the creators who are basically flying the red flag and going, you know, this isn't good. It's the same with social media. How many of the social people who had a hand in creating a lot of social media sites say, I would never let my kids use...
1: Yeah, exactly. I think it's some of the founders of social media don't let their kids on there.
0: Yeah. Lots to unpack there. We'd love to get your thoughts. 0412 777 885. After this very quick break, we'll be joined by Rose James for local events and entertainment.
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0: And it's 8.53, 7 minutes away from 9 a.m, and we'll be joined by Maggie Morgan. Meet me at the movies then. But in the meantime, we have the lovely Rose James for events and entertainment. Hello, Rose.
7: Good morning. How are we doing?
1: Morning, Rose.
7: How are we doing?
0: Well, thank
1: I'm
0: you.
1: Well.
0: I like Rose was off air trying to do a godfather voice for Hendo.
7: Yeah.
0: Marlon Brando.
7: Corleone.
0: Don Corleone. Is it?
7: Don F. With a 2RRR family.
1: Don Corleone says you've been a bad girl, Rose.
7: And Al Pacino. Just when you think you're out of it, they just pull you back in.
0: That was good. You did
7: like that one?
0: Yeah, because you really got the body language with that too. It helped, I think.
7: And Robert De Niro. You talking to me? You talking to me?
0: Oh, that's from Taxi Driver.
7: He's talking to me.
1: Are you feeling lucky, punk? Well, are ya?
0: Classic lines. Oh, how are man. You, Rose? So what have you been up to?
7: Oh, what have I been up to? I don't know.
0: What did you do on the weekend?
7: What did I do on the weekend? Gee, goodness
0: me. Because
7: you're
0: always out and about.
7: I can't even remember what I did yesterday. Oh, gee. Can I think about that one?
1: Well, I can tell you what we did Saturday night, the Harbourview Hotel in the Rocks.
7: Oh.
1: ABBA back. ABBA tribute band in the bar. And what a great night that was.
0: So would you say, Hendo, aside from Elvis and the Beatles, ABBA is the most common cover band?
1: Apparently it is, yeah.
0: Yeah?
1: It is.
7: Oh,
1: right.
7: The amount of songs that they had, all those
1: hits. They're the most
7: hits.
1: Common tribute band after Elvis and the Beatles.
0: Yeah.
1: In fact, ABBA is right up there. Elvis is the number one, but he's not a band. But in terms of bands, there's two that shine above the rest of them, and that is the Beatles tribute bands and ABBA tribute bands.
0: Yeah. There you go.
7: Yeah, the amount of hits.
1: And you know what was really telling, once again, for an ABBA tribute band, the number of young people, especially young women that were there, just because the music is really danceable. They just love to dance, and that's the music that just gets people up dancing and feel good, you know, get away from all this garbage out there in modern society.
0: Well, they expand through the generations now. They're not just people from the 70s. It's carried on to every single generation. I think at least everyone likes one ABBA song out there.
7: Oh, yes.
0: Yeah.
7: Yeah,
0: SOS for me.
7: At least. Is that
1: SOS
7: right?
1: SOS is great, isn't it?
0: Yeah.
7: Is
0: SOS,
7: that right?
0: That's the
7: Jeez.
0: Best.
7: One of my favourites, Thank You for the Music.
1: Thank You for the Music, that's a good one.
7: Yeah.
1: The one that really gets people rocking is Gimme, Gimme, Gimme a Man After Midnight. That was ABBA's attempt to stay relevant during the disco era. From the greatest year ever for music, 1979.
0: No, 66, babe.
1: Yeah. 66. You finally met your Waterloo.
0: 1966.
1: You finally, Dancing Queen has finally met her Waterloo.
0: Well, there was Waterloo Sunset, and I think that was 1967, maybe.
7: Yeah. Honey, Honey, Ring, Ring.
1: Yeah, that's
7: Rock
1: that.
7: Me. They just go on, don't they?
1: Chiquitita, Fernando.
7: Yeah.
1: Money, money, money. Yeah. Knowing me, knowing you.
0: Did you say Mamma Mia?
1: Yeah.
7: Mamma Mia. Mamma Mia.
0: Mamma Mia. Anyway, what's on in events and in entertainment?
7: There's a free dragon boating to try on the Parramatta River down there at Kissing Point Wharf. It's on Sunday the 20th of September from 10:30 a.m. to 12 p.m. Give it a go. Bookings are essential, and you can call Serena on 0438 781 246 or email events.coward@ridedragonboatclub.
0: There you go.
1: Don't get caught up at creek without a pedal.
0: Our radio station gardener, Marianne Cannon, does Real World Gardener. She's a dragon boater.
7: No way.
0: Yeah, she's gone overseas.
7: Wow.
0: Doing that's, yeah.
7: Is she Oh, yeah, because they go overseas for, like, competitions and stuff like that. So is she at the Kissing Point one?
0: I'm not sure. She might be. But I know she's a keen dragon boater.
7: Yeah, yes. they do compete. And it's
1: dragon
7: good
1: boating
7: exercise.
1: Kissing Point. The mind boggles.
0: Sounds very poetic, doesn't it?
7: Yes. And on Saturday, the 19th of September from 8 p.m., there's an Australian Comedy Festival, and that's at the Ryde Eastwood Leagues Club. And there's a starring Tommy Dean, Luke Heggie, Brett Nichols, Cameron James. And, yeah, if you want a bit of a laugh, go check it out. And if you just want a, you know, a cup of tea and some scones, on Saturday and Sunday this weekend from 10 till 4 at Carisbrook Historic House, there's the Devonshire Tea.
1: I've been to that. It's great.
7: And tour. Yes.
0: With your outfit today, Hendo, you would look the part at the Carisbrook
7: House. But don't take the gun.
1: No, don't take the gun. No Thompson machine gun there.
7: Don't take the gun. There's a free festival concert, La Voix Community Choir, that's on Thursday this week, 17th September, 6:30, at the Lane Cove Library at Lane Cove. Go to the La Voce website to find out more. And there's for Dementia Week this week, on this tomorrow actually, 16th September from 10 to 1, there's a little bit of an event, and it's free, and there's a music therapist that's going to be there, and a free barbecue, and it's at the Meeting House Hub at Lane Cove North.
1: You know, I invented a cure for dementia, and for the life of me, I can't remember where I put it.
7: Did you just think of that?
1: Yeah.
7: Wow.
1: Man. I'll tell you what else is on. Rose.
7: Yes.
1: I long to be close to you.
7: Oh, Carpenters.
1: This Saturday night at the North Ryde RSL, we're going.
7: Yes, excellent. Yeah. Mm. Yes.
0: And don't forget, Paul Gilbert actually sent through an event that's happening. That's part of the local parish. I think he sent it to you too, Rose. That's the Family Fun Day, the parish picnic. That's this Sunday at Putney Park.
7: Yes, yes. Mm-hmm. And that's on the 20th on Sunday. So you mean Father Greg Morgan?
0: Yeah.
7: Yes.
0: Yeah.
7: And, that's going to be down there at Putney, down there. And
0: from
7: it's
0: midday.
7: From 12 o'clock. Yeah, yeah.
1: Do you know what I'm going to be doing at the...
7: Free Barbie, free
1: slushies. Do you know what I'm going to be doing at the Carpenters concert? Do you know what, on Saturday night? Do you know what I'm going to be doing?
0: What?
1: Calling occupants of interplanetary craft.
0: Lovely.
7: I love it how you laugh at yourself too.
1: Thank you.
7: Yeah, don't forget sailability too on Sunday.
1: Don't forget to tune in Monday Morning Matters on Monday. All things AI.
0: There we go. Thank you, Hendo. Thank you, Rose.
7: Thank you.
0: And thank you for listening and love your messages. We'll catch you next week. Maggie Morgan, meet me at the movies coming up now. It's 9 o'clock. Bye.
7: Bye.
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0: Hello, I'm Maggie Morgan, and welcome to Meet Me at the Movies, where we explore films that challenge our assumptions, blur the boundaries between fact and fiction, and remind us that the truth is often more complicated than it seems. So today, we're stepping into the courtroom, a place where truth, lies, evidence, guilt, and innocence have provided filmmakers with some of the most compelling stories ever put on screen. And my fascination with courtroom dramas actually goes way back to an Australian television series called Consider Your Verdict.
1: Consider Your Verdict.
0: It was the first courtroom drama I remember watching, and I was fascinated by the idea that an entire story could unfold around a courtroom, with the audience listening to the evidence and, in a sense, becoming part of the jury. And Consider Your Verdict was different from many of the other courtroom dramas we know today. It presented fictional cases in a documentary-style format, with lawyers presenting their arguments and witnesses giving evidence. And at the end, the audience was left to consider the evidence and decide guilty or not guilty. So, ladies and gentlemen of the jury, the court is now in session. This is I Fought the Law with The Clash.

We begin our journey through the black and white courtroom dramas of cinema, starting in 1957, and looking at the films, the performances, the stories that have kept audiences questioning the evidence and wondering where the truth really lies. So we're starting with the 1957 film 12 Angry Men, directed by Sidney Lumet and starring Henry Fonda. The film takes place almost entirely inside a jury room. We never see the trial itself. Instead, the drama begins after the evidence has been presented, when 12 jurors must decide whether a young man is guilty of taking the life of his father. At first, the decision seems straightforward. 11 jurors vote guilty. Only juror number 8, played by Henry Fonda, votes not guilty. He isn't claiming the young man is innocent. He simply believes they owe him enough time to discuss the evidence before sending him to the electric chair. And that is where the film becomes so fascinating. One by one, the juries begin examining what they thought they knew. Witness testimony is questioned, assumptions are challenged, and prejudices are exposed. But Lumet is doing something much more subtle. He's putting us in the shoes of every one of those 12 men. They could be any one of us. Impatient, self-absorbed, defensive, uncertain, or insecure. He's showing us that we may all have prejudices and imperfections, but we also have the ability to recognize them and to choose not to be controlled by them. It asks us not simply whether we can reach the right decision, but whether we are prepared to carry the weight of responsibility long enough to make one. This is The Wait with The Band.

0: Witness for the prosecution. The most electrifying entertainment of our time. The stunning climax to a half century of motion picture suspense. The setting is London. The story, two people in love. A murder and a trial, climaxed by the 10 most breath-stopping minutes you've ever lived. The cast, Tyrone Power, in love with a woman who holds his life in her beautiful hands. Charles Laughton, in the most scintillating role of his brilliant career. Marlena Dietrich, the woman of mystery, a fascinating question mark.
1: Oh yeah, if you like your courtroom dramas with mystery, sharp dialogue and a twist you don't see coming, the 1957 film Witness for the Prosecution is hard to beat. Directed by Billy Wilder and based on Agatha Christie's play. The film stars Charles Laughton as Sir Wilfred Roberts, a brilliant but cantankerous barrister, defending Leonard Vole, played by Tyrone Power. Vole is accused of taking the life of a wealthy woman who had become fond of him, and the evidence appears troubling. Director Bill Wilder brought a unique perspective to the film. Before becoming a filmmaker, he worked as a crime and tabloid reporter in Berlin. In 1934, he fled Germany as Hitler's regime rose to power. His experiences as a journalist and as a refugee helped shape the sharp, often cynical view of human nature that became a hallmark of his films. And Wilder puts that perspective to work here. And there is never a dull moment. Witness follows witness, evidence is challenged, and our understanding constantly shifts. Then the defendant's wife, Christine, played by Marlena Dietrich, takes the stand for the prosecution. Suddenly, the woman closest to him appears to be helping prove his guilt.
2: Members of the jury, are you all agreed upon your verdict?
3: We are.
2: Do you find the prisoner at the bar, Leonard Stephen Vole, guilty or not guilty of the murder of Emily Jane French?
4: Guilty or not guilty? The answer to that question is the end of most mystery stories. But in Witness for the Prosecution, it is only the beginning of a series of climaxes that I defy you to guess. You'll talk about this picture all right, but you'll never tell the ending to your friends because you won't want to spoil their excitement and their

0: If you treat me right, this might be the night. I may never go home.
1: I may never go home.
0: I may never go home anymore.
2: The 1959 film Anatomy of a Murder is one of the great courtroom dramas of the 1950s, a gripping story where the line between murder, revenge and justice becomes increasingly blurred. Directed by Otto Preminger, the film follows Army Lieutenant Frederick Mannion, played by Ben Gazzara, whose wife Laura, portrayed by Lee Remick, claims she's been attacked by local tavern owner Barney Quill. Enraged by what he has been told, Mannion takes a gun, drives to the tavern and shoots Quill. The evidence appears overwhelming. Several people witnessed the killing. How could his defence possibly succeed? Well, enter Paul Biegler, played by James Stewart, a small-town lawyer who builds an unconventional defence around temporary insanity and an irresistible impulse. The courtroom battle becomes a fascinating examination of motive, evidence, truth, and the unpredictable nature of human behaviour. And what makes the film even more compelling is that it was inspired by a real murder case. Its author, John Volker, wrote the novel under the name Robert Trevor, drawing on a case in which he successfully defended Army officer Colbin Peterson, who had killed a tavern owner after his wife accused the man of the assault. This film was daring for its time, tackling subjects rarely discussed so openly on screen and creating one of Hollywood's most memorable courtroom battles. And perhaps that is one of the great strengths of courtroom drama. The question isn't simply, did they do it, but rather, why did they do it? It's that exploration of motive, human behaviour and what lies behind the crime that can make a courtroom story so compelling. This is Julie London with Crimea River.

0: Not every courtroom drama is about murder. Sometimes the real battle is over an idea. Inherit the Wind, Stanley Kramer's 1960 courtroom drama, takes us back to one of the most famous trials in American history, the 1925 Scopes Monkey Trial. But while the film is set over a century ago, the debate at its heart remains remarkably relevant. The trial centred on a fundamental clash between two very different ways of understanding the world, the scientific theory of evolution and the belief in biblical creation. In 1925, Tennessee passed a law making it illegal to teach any theory that contradicted the biblical account of divine creation. When high school teacher John T. Scopes was accused of teaching Darwin's theory of evolution, the classroom became a courtroom. In the film, the young teacher, Bertram Cates, finds himself at the centre of the controversy, defended by the brilliant and outspoken lawyer Henry Drummond, played by Spencer Tracy.
1: Can't you understand that if you take a law like evolution and you make it a crime to teach it in the public schools, tomorrow you can make it a crime to teach it in the private schools, and tomorrow you may make it a crime to read about it, and soon you may ban books and newspapers. And then you may turn Catholic against Protestant, and Protestant against Protestant, and try to foist your own religion upon the mind of man. If you can do one, you can do the other, because fanaticism and ignorance is forever busy and needs feeding. And soon, Your Honor, with banners flying and with drums beating, we'll be marching backward through the glorious ages of that 16th century, when bigots burned the man who dared bring enlightenment and intelligence to the human mind.
0: The courtroom battle becomes far more than a question of whether evolution should be taught. It becomes a confrontation over freedom of thought, religious belief, and the right to question accepted ideas. Drummond argues for the freedom to think and to challenge established beliefs, while the opposition sees the teaching of evolution as a threat to faith itself. The film's central argument is beautifully captured in Drummond's words. An idea is a greater monument than a cathedral. And that is why the film Inherit the Wind still resonates today. Evolution versus creationism remains a hot button issue, particularly when questions arise about what should be taught in schools and how scientific evidence should be reconciled with deeply held religious beliefs. The science, the arguments, and even the courtroom may have changed, but the fundamental question remains: can deeply held beliefs and scientific discovery coexist? Here is The Times Era Changin' with Bob.

There are certain film characters who become larger than the movies they appear in, and Gregory Peck's Atticus Finch is one of them. To Kill a Mockingbird, released in 1962 and directed by Robert Mulligan, is adapted from Harper Lee's Pulitzer Prize-winning novel. Set in the American South during the Great Depression, it follows Atticus, a lawyer who agrees to defend Tom Robinson, who in those days was called a black man, was falsely accused of assaulting a white woman. The story is largely seen through the eyes of Atticus's young daughter, Scout, giving us a child's perspective on a society deeply divided by racism and prejudice. Atticus knows that defending Tom will make him unpopular. He knows the odds are against him, but he also believes that everyone deserves a proper defence. The courtroom sequence is the emotional centre of the film. Atticus carefully exposes contradictions in the prosecution's case, but despite the evidence, the all-white jury finds Tom guilty. It's a devastating moment, and what makes the film so powerful is that Atticus's courage isn't measured by whether he wins. Sometimes courage means standing up for what is right, even when you know you're going to lose. This is A Change Is Gonna Come with Sam Cooke.

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0: Some courtroom dramas are about finding the truth. Others are about discovering just how far people will go to hide it. The film A Few Good Men, released in 1992, was directed by Rob Reiner and written by Aaron Sorkin, based on Sorkin's stage play. It stars Tom Cruise, Demi Moore and Jack Nicholson. The story centres on two Marines accused of murdering a fellow Marine at Guantanamo Bay. Their defence lawyer, Lieutenant Daniel Caffey, played by Cruise, initially sees the case as something that can be settled with a quick plea bargain. But as he investigates, he begins to uncover evidence of an unofficial military punishment known as a Code Red. The deeper Caffey digs, the more the evidence points towards Colonel Nathan Jessup, brilliantly played by Jack Nicholson, the powerful officer in charge of the base. The courtroom confrontation between Caffey and Jessup is one of the greatest scenes in legal cinema. Caffey pushes the colonel until his confidence finally cracks, producing the unforgettable declaration, "You can't handle the truth."
4: You want answers? I think I'm entitled.
5: You want answers?
4: I want the truth! You can't handle the truth!
5: Son, we live in a world that has walls, and those walls have to be guarded by men with guns. Who's gonna do it? You? You, Lieutenant Weinberg? I have a greater responsibility than you can possibly fathom. You weep for Santiago and you curse the Marines. You have that luxury. You have the luxury of not knowing what I know, that Santiago's death, while tragic, probably saved lives. And my existence, while grotesque and incomprehensible to you, saves lives. You don't want the truth because deep down in places you don't talk about at parties, you want me on that wall. You need me on that wall. We use words like honor, code, loyalty. We use these words as the backbone of a life spent defending something. You use them as a punchline. I have neither the time nor the inclination to explain myself to a man who rises and sleeps under the blanket of the very freedom that I provide and then questions the manner in which I provide it. I would rather you just said thank you and went on your way. Otherwise, I suggest you pick up a weapon and stand a post. Either way, I don't give a damn what you think you are entitled to.
0: But beneath the famous line is a much bigger question. How far should we obey orders when those orders are wrong? The film reminds us that military discipline, loyalty and honour can become dangerous when they are used to justify injustice. And sometimes finding the truth means challenging the very people who believe they are above it. This is Tom Petty with I Won't Back Down. Well,

0: Probably the essential Australian courtroom film is Breaker Morant. Bruce Beresford's acclaimed 1980 classic stars Edward Woodward, Jack Thompson and Brian Brown and is based on the play by Kenneth G. Ross. It dramatises the 1902 court-martial of three Australian soldiers during the Second Boer War, Lieutenants Harry Breaker Morant, Peter Hancock and George Whitton. Serving with the Bushveld Carbineers, the men are accused of killing Boer prisoners and an unarmed German missionary. Their defence rests partly on the claim that they were following orders, orders that were never formally written down.
1: They were three men pitted against the army for which they fought.
2: We didn't carry military manuals around with us. We were out on the veldt, fighting the Boer the way he fought us. I'll tell you what rule we applied, sir. We applied rule 303. We caught them and we shot them under rule 303.
1: One man defended them against an empire.
2: Now these orders were issued, sir. And soldiers like myself and these men here have had to carry them out, however damned reluctantly.
1: Breaker Morant, a tale of honor and injustice.
3: If these three Australians have to be sacrificed to help bring about a peace conference, small price to pay.
0: But as the trial unfolds, Breaker Morant becomes much more than a courtroom drama. It examines military obedience, political manipulation, revenge, and the moral consequences of war. Major Thomas, given little time to prepare the defence, attempts to expose the political forces behind the prosecution and argues that the three men are being made scapegoats for the actions of their superiors. Yet the film doesn't portray its protagonists simply as innocent heroes. Their actions were brutal, leaving us to question where responsibility lies when soldiers follow orders in the chaos of war. More than four decades later, Breaker Morant remains a powerful examination of war, justice, and the price of obedience. Themes that remain just as relevant today in a current case before the courts. This is Icehouse with Great Southern Land.

Sometimes the most unlikely person can take on the most powerful opponent. Erin Brockovich, released in 2000 and directed by Steven Soderbergh, tells the true story of a woman who refused to accept that ordinary people were powerless against a major corporation. Julia Robert plays Erin, a single mother who finds work as a legal assistant for lawyer Ed Masri, played by Albert Finney. While investigating what initially appears to be a routine property case, Erin discovers something far more disturbing. Residents of the small Californian town of Hinckley are suffering serious health problems, and evidence points to groundwater contamination linked to the Pacific Gas and Electric Company. With no formal legal training, Erin begins knocking on doors, talking to residents and gathering medical records. What she lacks in qualifications, she makes up for with determination, empathy, and an unwillingness to stop asking questions. Her investigation helps uncover evidence that the company knew about the contamination, leading to a landmark settlement of $333 million in 1996. What makes the film so compelling is that Erin isn't a lawyer. She's simply someone who sees an injustice and refuses to walk away from it. And sometimes that can be enough to change everything. This is Patti Smith with People Have the Power.

0: Few Australian courtroom dramas have generated as much public debate as the film A Cry in the Dark, released in 1988 and directed by Fred Skepsey. The film is based on John Bryson's book and tells the true story of Lindy and Michael Chamberlain, whose nine-week-old daughter Azaria disappeared from their tent while the family was camping near Uluru in 1980. Lindy maintained that a dingo had taken her baby. Initially, an inquest accepted her account, but public opinion soon turned against the Chamberlains. Rumours about their religious beliefs and Lindy's seemingly unemotional response to the tragedy fueled suspicion, while media coverage helped turn speculation into something that increasingly resembled fact. Lindy was eventually charged with murder. Despite maintaining her innocence, she was convicted and sentenced to life imprisonment, while Michael was convicted as an accessory. The case became a national obsession, raising troubling questions about evidence, prejudice, media influence, and whether a defendant can receive a genuinely fair trial when public opinion has already decided their guilt. Then, more than 3 years later, a dingo lair was discovered containing clothing identified as Azaria's. Lindy was released and the convictions were overturned. Starring the late Sam Neill and Meryl Streep, the film remains a haunting reminder that justice must be based on evidence, not assumption, gossip, or headlines.
1: Mrs. Chamberlain, you say this child was in the mouth of a dingo which was vigorously shaking its head at the entrance to the tent. That is what you firmly believe, is that right?
2: That's right.
1: The dog having taken Azaria from the bassinet.
3: Take it steady, Mrs. Chamberlain.
1: You saw blood on the parka?
2: Yes.
3: Would you like a spell, Mrs. Chamberlain?
2: No, I'd prefer to go on with it, Your Honour.
3: Well, I don't want to have you answer questions when you're feeling distressed. Would you like me to give you a 10-minute break?
2: No, I'd prefer to go on. This has been going on for 2 years and I'd like to get it over with.
1: You say the blood on the parka must have come from the baby?
2: Yes.
1: When it was in the dog's mouth?
2: Somewhere around that time.
1: But what other time could it have come from the
2: Look, baby? Mr. Barker, I wasn't there. I can only go on the evidence of my own eyes. We're talking about my baby daughter. Not some object.

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2: Can ordinary people put aside their own experiences and prejudices and make a truly fair decision about another person's life? 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We don't just watch the lawyers, we become the jury. We listen, we question, we doubt, and ultimately we make up our own minds. Long after the judge says guilty or not guilty, we're still left asking the most difficult question of all. Was justice really done? Well, court is now adjourned. That's all for me today. I'm Maggie Morgan, and I look forward to spending time with you again when we meet at the movies next Tuesday at 9am here on 2RRR 88.5 FM and around Australia on the Community Radio Network. And remember, be kind to one another.

And now, from beautiful Sydney, it's time for The Perfect Blend with your host, Wally Howell. 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Well, I'm your host, Wally Howard, and it's an absolute privilege and pleasure to be stepping behind the mic, to drive this brand new mid-morning show for you today. I've been looking forward to this because The Perfect Blend is really about something quite simple, taking a little time out of the day to enjoy some wonderful music and perhaps, if we're lucky, putting a smile on your face along the way. We'll be playing a carefully selected mix of timeless melodies, sophisticated rhythms and incredible voices to help you ease into the middle of your day. On this program, you can always expect a beautiful, rich musical escape featuring the absolute finest in easy listening hits, classic crooners and unmatched vocal jazz mastery. We'll be exploring the great songs of love, the bittersweet ache of unrequited love and, of course, the deeply moving melodies of heartbreak. We've all been there, haven't we? Okay, so that's the beauty of these songs. They may have been recorded decades ago, but the feeling they capture are just as familiar today as they were when they were first released. So whether you're listening at home, at work, or perhaps enjoying a quiet coffee somewhere, I hope you'll settle in and enjoy the next couple of hours with me. So let's not waste any more time. Let's sit back, grab a coffee, relax, and let's kick things off with the incomparable Nat King Cole.